0: 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Your daily dose of laughs, rants, and jams. Because traffic's better with a side of chaos.
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0: Introvert versus extrovert versus ambivert. Which one are you? There's been a lot of buzz about introverts versus extroverts. And for the longest time, you were considered to be one or the other. But there's another personality type called ambivert, and it falls in the middle of the introverted-extroverted scale. Knowing the differences can help you understand yourself and others better, perhaps even make you more successful in your day-to-day life. Are you an introvert? If you're an introvert, you tend to recharge by spending time alone. Being alone with your thoughts is as restorative as sleeping, and just as nourishing as eating. You also tend to think things through, especially before speaking or making a decision. Unexpected changes and last-minute surprises usually make you upset. You prefer to have a small, close group of friends, and you appreciate spending one-on-one time with them. But you are not necessarily shy, though. You may not even avoid social situations. However, you lose energy from being around people for long periods of time. You definitely need some time alone after spending time in a crowd. Are you an extrovert? If you're an extrovert, you actually gain energy from others. Your energy is outward, towards people and things. You need a lot of stimulation and have no problem expressing your emotions. You find that your energy is depleted when you spend too much time alone, and you recharge by being social. You like variety and action and strive for achievement. Many of you also want to change the world, at least in one way or another, and are more willing to put yourselves out there and actually do something about it. As an extrovert, you are easily accessible and understandable, and you possess a relaxed and confident attitude. However, you tend to act first and think later. Are you an ambivert? If you have both extroverted and introverted traits, then you are an ambivert. This means that you generally enjoy being around people, but after a long time they will start to drain you. Similarly, you enjoy quiet and solitude, but not for too long. You recharge your energy levels with a mixture of social interaction and some alone time. You may also come across to others as being boring, simply by falling in the middle of the spectrum. But this balance can actually be a good thing. You are flexible and you can adjust pretty well in most situations. Introverts and extroverts are the extremes of personality types. Ambiverts fall somewhere in the middle and are quite balanced between the two tendencies. So, does this mean that one personality type is better than the other? The answer is no. The truth is, the world needs all of these personality types, and we come in contact with a variety of personalities throughout our daily lives, from extreme introverts to extreme extroverts and everyone in between. Which of these personality types do you belong to? And how do those traits impact you in your personal or professional life?
1: 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I hope you're enjoying my set here on SRFM, the heart of KSA.

Hey, this is DJ Asad. I hope you're enjoying my set here on SRFM, the heart of KSA.

What to do in case of an earthquake? There are a number of things that you can do to stay safe during an earthquake. First, if you are indoors, ensure you do the following.

1. 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If there isn't a table or desk near you, cover your face and head with your arms and crouch in an inside corner of the building. 2. 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

Number 3. If you are in bed when earthquake strikes, stay there. Hold on and protect your head with a pillow, unless you are under a heavy light fixture that could fall. In that case, move to the nearest safe place. Number 4. Do not use a doorway except if you know it is a strongly supported, load-bearing doorway and it is close to you. Many inside doorways are lightly constructed and do not offer protection. Number 5. Stay inside until the shaking stops and it is safe to go outside. Do not exit a building during the shaking. Research has shown that most injuries occur when people inside buildings attempt to move to a different location inside the building or try to leave. And number 6, do not use the elevators. And be aware that the electricity may go out or the sprinkler system or fire alarms may turn on. 2nd, if you are outdoors during an earthquake, ensure you do the following. Number 1, stay there. Do not attempt to get inside any buildings. Number 2, move away from buildings, street lights, and utility wires. And number 3, once in the open, stay there until the shaking stops. The greatest danger exists directly outside buildings, at exits, and alongside exterior walls. Third, if you are in a moving vehicle during an earthquake, ensure you do the following. Number 1, stop as quickly as safety permits and stay in the vehicle. Avoid stopping near or under buildings, trees, overpasses, and utility wires. And number 2, proceed cautiously once the earthquake has stopped. Avoid roads, bridges, or ramps that might have been damaged by the earthquake. Lastly, if you are trapped under debris, ensure you do the following during or after an earthquake. Number 1, do not light a match. Number 2, do not move around or kick up dust. Number 3, cover your mouth with a handkerchief or clothing. And finally, tap on a pipe or wall so rescuers can locate you. Use a whistle if one is available. Shout only as a last resort. Shouting can cause you to inhale dangerous amounts of dust.

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this week's book is I'll Give You the Sun. Now, I'll Give You the Sun, not only a catchy title, it's a young adult novel by author Jandy Nelson, published in September of 2014. It is Nelson's second novel. Nelson won several awards for this novel, including the Prince Prize Award for 2015 for Excellency in Young Adult Literature. In June 2015, Warner Bros. Opted the movie rights and Natalie Krinsky signed on to write the script. Dennis DeNova and Alison Greenspan were said to actually be producing the movie right now.

The novel follows a set of twins, Jude and Noah. Although they were incredibly close at 13, 3 years later, they are hardly speaking to each other. The early years are narrated by Noah as he struggles with an enormous secret that affects his past, present, and future. The later years are narrated by Jude as her life changes when she meets an arrogant, broken, yet beautiful boy. Jude also encounters a tormented, mysterious artist on an even more unpredictable force that changes her life and Noah's forever.

0: Now, Noah and Jude, sweet art twins, as they enter their teen years, they grow apart. This is partly due to the sibling rivalry as they compete for the attention of none other than their mom.
1: Their mom, Diana, and partly due to their struggle to be able to understand their separate identities. Furthermore, both twins surprisingly want to apply to the same competitive art high school. Now, on one hand, Noah clearly reveals in his artistic talents. On the other hand, Jude is more reserved about art.

Now, as we said, the early years are written from Noah's point of view. This is also by him spying on his sister. So Noah is aware that Jude has artistic abilities. However, he does whatever he can to stop their mom from discovering her gift and never noticing it, only to notice his.

and the plot can only thicken. Diana talks with Noah and says that she is in love with Guillermo and wants to divorce Noah's father. The two get into a fight, Diana drives away to propose to Guillermo and dies in a crash. The later years are written from Jude's point of view, and evidently, instead of ensuring both of their applications to art school were mailed out, Jude threw away Noah's application and only sent her own.

Jude is not coping well with her mother's death. She is miserable in school and is nearly failing out. She is convinced that her mother's ghost is destroying all of her art. Therefore, she finds Galamero, whom she convinces to take her on as an apprentice. Jude wants to make stone sculptures that she believes her mother will be unable to demolish.

Meanwhile, in another time of the novel, working on her stone sculpture helps Jude process her problems, and she knows she needs to tell Noah about what she did with those art applications. Meanwhile, Noah has discovered that Galamero is Jude's mentor. He is concerned that Jude will learn that Noah had possibly something to do with their mother's crash, as he was the last person she spoke to on the phone.

However, things get so bad that Noah nearly tries to jump off of a cliff. However, Jude and Oscar stop him. The twins talk and reveal all their secrets to each other. Noah reveals Diana's proposal to Gallimero, and Jude tells him about the sabotaged art application. Gallimero was there, and he was revealed to know that Diana still loved him when she died in the crash, and he wants to continue to mentor Jude. With all of their misunderstandings cleared up, you know what was left? The twins are ready to reconnect and rebuild their sibling relationship.

Now, when they asked the writer where she got this idea for the I'll Give You the Sun, Nelson responded that these characters, Jude and Noah the twins, pretty much crash-landed in her brain. She almost fully formed the first love stories, and the challenges became how to tell their really complicated story, because there's a lot going on between and among all of these characters. She said about the different writing processes she used, with the novel saying that the sky is everywhere, she wrote her other novel like a normal person, but this book she wrote the entire thing in a pitch black room with earplugs in.

She said the only available light was the light coming from the computer screen. There was something about being in that dark room like a lunatic, not letting her world in at all, that allowed her to stay in their story.

I'll give you, The Sun was strongly positively received. The New York Times praised the novel in calling it breathtaking. You get the sense her characters are bristling through the words, breaking free of the normal metaphors and construction. They're trying to rise up from the prison of language.

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the 10 struggles only highly intelligent people have. Being smart isn't always easy. If you're a highly intelligent person, these challenges can leave you feeling lonely and isolated. Here are some of your most common struggles. Number 1. You don't like small talk. It can be really challenging for you to engage in small talk about ordinary things. This is because your brain is flooded with tons of great ideas. Topics that interest you likely include science, art, or philosophy. Thus, small talk makes you feel like you're wasting your time. What you really want is a like-minded individual to bounce ideas around with, about the important stuff. Number 2. You think more than you speak. Your brain is wired to look for all possible solutions and answers to a problem. It may take you more time than a person of average intelligence to give your opinion or draw a conclusion. Plus, if you are not completely sure you've got the right answer or a brilliant idea, you won't speak at all. Most people around you are not familiar with the way your thought process works. They get confused and may even regard you as weird, introverted, or uninterested. Number 3. You get bored easily at work. You are most likely to have a day-to-day struggle to finish your tasks. Your brain needs to be constantly challenged with new ideas and projects. Your once exciting job turns into ordinary and boring as you exhaust all possibilities to be creative with it. In addition, your boss probably isn't too concerned about your brain's need for constant stimulation and just wants the job done. Number 4. You suffer paralysis by analysis. You like to be aware of all the pros and cons before making a decision. This can often stop you from making a decision altogether. That's because you tend to overanalyze and let potential what-if scenarios get the better of you. This may also be because you are a perfectionist and just want to make sure that you get the best possible result. Unfortunately, people tend to mistake this trait as laziness, leaving you feeling underappreciated. Number 5. You are socially awkward. This struggle comes as a result of all the ones just mentioned. If you feel uncomfortable during small talk, refrain from speaking if you are unsure, don't get inspired by exhausted ideas, or if you feel more comfortable with ideas than execution, people tend to characterize you as socially awkward. However, this only puts more pressure on you and makes you feel more self-conscious about your

social conduct. Number 6, you find it hard to make friends. Making friends is hard for you simply because you don't like small talk or spontaneous adventures. You really don't mind spending time alone. But if you don't have like-minded people to call friends, life can get very lonely and you will risk developing depression. On the flip side, however, you tend to find solace in your work and dedicating more time to making breakthroughs in your field. Number 7, it's hard for you to find love. You are much more cautious, analytical, and independent than the rest. Because of that, you often tend to get mistaken for cold and high maintenance. Additionally, you can lack spontaneity at times, which makes your love interest quickly lose interest. Number 8, you don't have much fun. You can't bravely explore or try something new just because you feel like it. Analyzing comes into play here again. You will think about something until you literally talk yourself out of it. If something is slightly dangerous but still could be super fun, you won't even consider it. In your mind, the danger will outweigh the fun. Number 9. Everyone notices your mistakes. You wish you didn't have to prove your intelligence to people all the time. But because of your gift, it's pretty much expected, and people notice every tiny mistake you make. This is hard on a smart person like you, as it increases your fear of failure and drives perfectionism even more. You tend to base your self-worth on your intelligence, so making mistakes can hit you hard. Number 10, you are under pressure to succeed. You tend to feel superior to other people. You can see and understand things that people around you can't perceive. You are aware of the direction your life is headed, and it should head in a different direction than everyone else's. These things include having a better career, more money, and better relationships. But if your life doesn't take the path you think it deserves, you end up criticizing and attacking yourself.

We've all heard the term greenhouse effect, but how many of us can really explain what it means? Do we know why carbon dioxide has such a critical influence on the Earth's climate? Do we know the main sources of this carbon dioxide? Join us now in an exploration of these and other questions. If there's one term connected to climate change that we've all heard over the past decade or two, it's the greenhouse effect. Cartoonists are fond of drawing the Earth encased in a greenhouse when they want to make a point about climate change. But while the term, which goes back to the 1820s, is familiar, a good many of us don't actually know what it means and why it's important. Climate change starts with our atmosphere, the combination of gases surrounding the Earth without which this planet would be a large, lifeless sphere. And we wouldn't exist. While many processes in the Earth's atmosphere occur naturally, it's the measured rate at which some are changing that is a major cause of concern. In the case of greenhouse gases, some, like carbon dioxide, have been increasing at a rapid pace. But other gases, like water vapor, play a crucial role as well. Since the 19th century, when the first and largely theoretical research was done, scientists are now able to define with increasing precision the impact that such gases are having on changing Earth's climate. The result of their findings? Global warming is occurring, and greenhouse gases, added to the atmosphere, are driving it. Over the last 130 years, global temperature has risen almost 1 degree Celsius. But how do we know for sure? Global mean temperatures are based on millions of measurements made at thousands of weather stations globally and averaged over much of the face of the planet. In this graph, the black squares refer to annual averages, while the red line is a 5-year moving average. The data are presented as the temperature change in any given year, the so-called temperature anomaly, relative to a baseline. In this case, the baseline is the average global temperature over the 30 years between 1951 and 1980. Note the vertical green bars. They show the estimated range in the uncertainty of the analysis. Uncertainty has been decreasing over the last century as our measurements have become more and more sophisticated and data analysis has become more statistically rigorous. Since the mid-1970s, there has been a relatively steady rise in global average temperature. Experts in the statistics of global change require a minimum of 30 years of data to define a climate trend. Using that yardstick, you can see that every decade since the 1970s has been warmer than its predecessor. Indeed, 2000 to 2010 was the warmest decade in recorded human history. So what is causing this rise in temperature? Let's begin our discussion by looking at the big one, carbon dioxide, and the critical influence it has on the Earth's climate. What we see here is the Sun's relationship to the Earth and the Earth's atmosphere. The Sun has a surface temperature of about 6,000 degrees Celsius, and it radiates huge amounts of energy down toward the Earth, most of it as visible light or shortwave radiation. The gases that make up our atmosphere, mostly nitrogen and oxygen, but also carbon dioxide, are largely transparent to shortwave radiation. About half of the incoming shortwave gets reflected back to space by the tops of clouds or by light-colored reflective surfaces like ice caps or desert sands. The other half warms the Earth's surface, which then radiates energy back towards space. But here's the rub. That outgoing radiation occurs in a different form called infrared or long-wave radiation. The atmosphere is not transparent to that outgoing infrared energy. Carbon dioxide molecules, in fact, absorb it, hold on to the energy for a moment, and then re-emit it. Some of that re-emission comes right back down at us as heat. Some is reabsorbed by other greenhouse gas molecules, and some eventually escapes to space. This chain of absorption and re-emission temporarily traps energy in the Earth's atmosphere, and it is this energy that has helped keep the Earth warm. Without this naturally occurring process, the Earth would be considerably cooler everywhere. But if we add more carbon dioxide molecules to the atmosphere, as we've been doing for decades now, these extra molecules increase the interception of outgoing long-wave radiation, thereby retaining additional heat and thus contributing to a more intense warming of the planet.
So what has actually been happening to the concentration of CO2 in the Earth's atmosphere? How do we know? Can it be measured? In the late 1950s, an American scientist, Charles David Keeling, developed an instrument that allowed him to measure carbon dioxide concentrations in the atmosphere very accurately. Within a few years, he was able to prove without doubt that CO2 levels were increasing. This graph shows the result of Dr. Keeling's findings. These measurements were made at the Mauna Loa Observatory in Hawaii, a high-altitude site that offers a well-mixed portion of the atmosphere in the middle of the Pacific Ocean, far away from automobile tailpipes and fossil fuel-burning power plants. When Dr. Keeling began making these measurements in 1958, the carbon dioxide concentration in the atmosphere was 315 parts per million by volume. That is, 315 liters of carbon dioxide per 1 million liters of air. Today, the concentration exceeds 390 parts per million, nearly a 30% increase in just half a century. The source of the increased CO2 levels is us. We know this because the added CO2 carries with it chemical fingerprints that very clearly point to the combustion of fossil fuels as the primary contributor of the additional carbon dioxide.

another fifth, as lost forests no longer take up CO2 from the air. The transportation of goods between and across continents and increased automobile use account for most of the remainder. What we have seen from the work of Dr. Keeling and others is that greenhouse gases, especially increased concentrations of carbon dioxide, are contributing to global warming to the extent that global temperature has risen almost 1 degree Celsius over the last 130 years. The burning of fossil fuels on which we are dependent is a main cause. Changing the way we produce and use energy is therefore a major challenge, and one we need to address if we are to limit the amount of warming that human activities are causing.

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1: Just that bounce right here. Come on now. Time to move on. Time to be strong.

Welcome back. Today we're talking about something we all need, whether you're 18 or 80, relationships. Not just romantic relationships, but friendships, family bonds, co-workers, neighbors, basically the people who make life more interesting. The truth is, no one teaches us how to be a great friend or communicate better. We kind of figure it out as we go. So today, let's look at simple, realistic ways to build healthier, happier relationships without becoming a therapist or reading 500 self-help books. Let's dive in. Be present, not just available. One of the biggest compliments someone can receive today isn't expensive gifts. It's your full attention. We've become experts at saying, yeah, I'm listening, while replying to emails, checking Instagram, and watching TV. People notice when you're truly present. Easy ways to be more present: put your phone down during conversations, make eye contact, listen without planning your next response. Remember, little details they tell you. Have you ever told someone a story and halfway through realized they weren't even listening at all? We've all been there. Sometimes giving someone 10 minutes of genuine attention is worth more than an hour of distracted conversation. Laugh more together. Think about your favorite people. Chances are, you laugh a lot together. Shared laughter creates memories. You don't have to be the funniest person alive. Sometimes it's inside jokes, funny childhood stories, watching a comedy together, laughing at your own mistakes. Scientists have found that laughing together helps strengthen social bonds and can reduce stress. What's that one story your friends never let you forget? Every friend group has one. Communicate better. Most arguments don't start because people are bad. They start because people misunderstand each other. Instead of assuming, ask. Instead of guessing, clarify. Simple phrases that help. Can you explain what you mean? How are you feeling? I didn't see it that way. One small conversation today can prevent a huge misunderstanding tomorrow. We've all received that message that simply says, okay. Is that a happy okay, an angry okay, a sleepy okay? Nobody knows. Small acts mean more than big gestures. Relationships aren't built on birthdays alone. They're built on random Tuesdays. Little things matter, like checking in, sending a funny meme, asking how someone's interview went, remembering birthdays, offering help. It's rarely the expensive gifts people remember. It's how you made them feel. This is an important one. Respect differences. Not everyone thinks like you, and that's okay. One friend loves hiking, another loves staying home. One texts back immediately, another disappears for 2 days, and then sends a 5-minute voice note. Healthy relationships leave room for different personalities. You don't have to agree on everything. Respect goes so much further than being right. Learn to apologize and forgive. Nobody gets it right every time. We all forget things, say the wrong words, cancel plans, misunderstand people. A sincere apology sounds like, I'm sorry, I understand why that hurt you. Not, I'm sorry you feel that way. There's a difference.

And forgiveness isn't about pretending nothing happened. Sometimes it's about deciding that the relationship is more valuable than holding on to every mistake. Make new friends at any age. Some people think making friends stops after school. Not true. You can meet people at the gym, through volunteering, at work, at community events, through hobbies, at film clubs, coffee shops, bookstores. The hardest part? Starting the conversation. Sometimes all it takes is, "Hey, have you been here before?" Friendships often begin with one simple sentence. Protect your peace. Improving relationships also means knowing when to step back. Healthy friendships should leave you feeling supported, encouraged, respected, not constantly exhausted. It's okay to set boundaries. You can care about people without saying yes to everything. Remember, boundaries don't end relationships. They often make them healthier. Here's today's challenge for everyone listening. Before the day ends, do one of these. Call someone you haven't spoken to in months. Thank a friend for something they've done. Send a funny photo. Invite someone for coffee. Tell someone you appreciate them. So these challenges, it only takes a minute to actually do, but it might make their whole day. At the end of the day, life isn't just about achievements, career, or the numbers of followers you have online. It's about the people you laugh with, lean on during difficult times, celebrate milestones with, and create unforgettable memories alongside. The strongest relationships aren't perfect. They're built through kindness, patience, honest conversations, and showing up for one another. So today, send that message, make that phone call, forgive when you can, apologize when you need to, and never underestimate how much a simple "how are you" can mean to someone. Thanks for spending this time with us. Until next time, be kind, stay connected, and remember, life is always better when it's shared with good people.

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0: Hello, everybody, and welcome to this episode of Good Morning, KSA. I'm your host, Nareen Bamana, with director Zeki Rifai. And we're going to be starting off with local news about the National Afforestation Program. And then I have a question for you about your money personality. Yeah, we're going to talk about money. That's a good conversation, right? Yes. We're also going to look at your health and too much salt in our diets, energy drinks. And then out of this world, we're going to talk about missions to Mars and what it is they really should be looking for. Is it aliens or another planet for us to live on? All of that coming up in the next hour. Join me on Instagram Live, account name Nareen Bamana, spelled N-E-R-R-I-N. Stay tuned. We'll be right back.

0: The ambition for the FIFA World Cup 2034 in Saudi Arabia is captured by our BIT slogan, Growing Together. Saudi Arabia is one of the fastest and most exciting growth stories in the world of football. We invite everyone to join our journey of remarkable transformation. A FIFA World Cup 2034 in Saudi Arabia could see the first ever 48-team tournament in a single host country. We will offer FIFA and the world a new story for a new era. 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
1: All right, local news. The National Afforestation Program has confirmed that more than 55 native plant species can live and thrive in the Qassim region. This is a big step forward in increasing green cover and fighting land degradation. Now, the species include trees, shrubs, and grasses, both annual and perennial, and they come from several plant families, including legumes, grasses, nightshades, and tamarisk. Qassim is home to a variety of landscapes from valleys, plains and dunes to meadows, inland salt flats and mountains. The program is using this diversity to plan its planting efforts carefully. Part of the Saudi Green Initiative, which aims to plant 10 billion trees by 2030, the program also works with communities, government, private companies and nonprofits to encourage everyone to take part in afforestation projects. Now, planting more trees and plants is more than just making places look green and beautiful. It helps stabilize soil, it reduces dust storms, it improves air quality, absorbs carbon dioxide, and fights climate change. All these goals are supporting Vision 2030 and a healthier, more sustainable environment for the future. All right, good news. Break time, and we'll come back and talk about your money personality, so stay tuned, don't go away.

NEOM's transportation strategy focuses on creating the world's first fully connected and sustainable mobility system. Public and personal transport services will be powered by a network of

automated rapid transit ART systems resembling trams and personal rapid transit PRT systems with self-driving pods. These systems will operate on 5 horizontal transport layers at elevations of 30, 150, 250, 350, and 450 meters above ground. You are listening to SRFM. All right, let's talk about money. Now, when it comes to money, are you someone who likes to save, someone who enjoys spending, or someone who avoids checking your bank account until you really have to, or do you like to invest? And what kind of relationship do you have with money? And why do you think you have that relationship? This is what I want to know today. So according to a CNBC article written by this person, Steph Wagner, who is a nationally recognized thought leader in women's health and financial empowerment, she says people's attitudes towards money often fall into one of 6 kinds of personalities. There's the giver, who is generous and loves helping others, but can sometimes overspend or neglect their own needs. Then there's the trailblazer, who's confident, independent, and willing to take risks to make money, though they may struggle with managing it effectively. Then there's the skeptic, the doubter, the one who tends to mistrust money, feeling undeserving of wealth or unsure how to grow it, which can keep them financially stuck. Then there's the high roller, who lives for the moment, spontaneous, often spending impulsively and letting emotions guide their financial choices. On the other hand, then, there's the penny pincher, who's cautious, disciplined, and frugal, but may miss opportunities or feel guilty about spending even on necessities. I know that person. Finally, there's the avoider, who prefers not to think about money at all, which can lead to anxiety and uncertainty about their financial situation. So, which are you? We got a few messages here already. Summer says, spender, risks, yay, that's me, invest, but crazy spender. And she says it's probably from the way we were raised. And it says, yes, I save money directly to my stomach, 0% bank savings. All right, so I'm trying to think. Okay, so there was a point in time, like most of my life, if I had money, like over the age of 18, 19, yeah, if I had money, I liked spending it. I liked spending it on anything that pleased me in a way. I did not think of saving. I did not think of investing, nothing like that. And I think that was a result of when in my childhood, like when I was really young, of course, I didn't have money of my own. And every time I wanted something, my mom would say no, because I didn't really need it, but she would say no. She's the one who held the purse strings. And my dad, on the other hand, was a spender. And I know for a fact he'd spend something and then he'd hide it from her and stuff. So I know I took that from him. Yeah. And it gave me like a sense of control that if I had money, I could do what I liked with it. No one was going to tell me, no, you don't need that, don't do it. And I really didn't like people telling me, you don't need that, save your money, save it for a rainy day. I really didn't like it. Of course, now I'm older and wiser. So yes, I do regret a lot of things that I bought that were not necessary. I didn't need to spend money. But I do understand also that I was using money to bring myself happiness. And it didn't work, but it was a cycle. It just kept going. Every time I bought something, I felt a high. And 5 minutes later, that high was gone. Or once I got home and opened the bag and looked at the stuff, that's it. I became deflated after. And then I just needed another high and another high and another high. And it was terrible. So, okay. So I know why. I kind of know why I was doing that. Do you know what kind of spender you are? What kind of personality or relationship you have with money? And why do you think that is? Summer says, yes, her dad too used to spend money, so I am like dad. Okay. All right, let's take a quick break. We'll be right back, everybody. Don't go away.

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1: All right, let's look at something to do with health. Apparently, most of us eat far too much salt, and it is affecting our health. The World Health Organization says adults should consume less than 5 grams a day, but the average intake worldwide is nearly 11 grams. Too much salt. And they say too much salt raises blood pressure and increases the risk of strokes and heart disease, and it's linked to almost 2 million deaths globally each year. Now, research shows that cutting salt can have real benefits. An 8-year study in England found that a 1.4 gram daily reduction in salt contributed to a 42% drop in fatal strokes and a 40% decrease in heart disease deaths. Professor Francesco Cappuccio from the University of Warwick says reducing salt lowers blood pressure in everyone, not just those with hypertension. And some studies, like one led by Andrew Mente at McMaster University, have suggested very low salt intake could also carry risks. But most experts caution the evidence is limited and sometimes flawed, so, you know, don't overdo it. The takeaway is moderation is key, and being aware of

0: The Jewel of Jeddah shines bright as it prepares to host unforgettable moments in FIFA World Cup 2034. King Abdullah Sports City Stadium in Jeddah, known as The Jewel, can host up to 58,432 fans. This iconic venue will shine as one of the standout locations of the tournament. FIFA World Cup 2034, growing together.
1: All right, you're still tuned to SRFM's Good Morning KSA. We're talking about money. Are you the kind of person who saves money, spends money like impulsively, or are you investing it, or what's your relationship with money, and why do you think you have that kind of relationship? We got a few messages. This one's from Sheikh Zain, who says, I could be like Richie Rich because I think about adventures and not the amount. Yeah, that's it. Some people spend money on experiences rather than material things. All right, so I was chatting in during the break about the last things I bought, and I know exactly the last things I bought. Sofa covers, because I have 8 cats, naturally. I have a really old sofa from my mom. It's from Venezuela. It's like 50, 55 years old, and it's really hard seats. So I bought floor cushions. They're square shaped, and I'm going to put them on the seats or on the sofa, and then cover them with the sofa cover, so no one can tell, you know, that it didn't come with it. That, and it'll be usable. So it's the things I bought seem to be practical, right? Yeah, I think so. I did buy a ring though, which I haven't done in a long time. It's a nice silver ring, carnelian stone. I like stones, so I haven't bought jewelry in a long, long time. And I thought, yeah, why not? So I like spending sometimes money on things. But much less than before, much, much less than before. And I'm aware of what I'm doing now. I know it's not going to give me the happiness that we all look for, you know. It is not the answer to happiness. Well, not by itself. It does make life easier, but it's not the answer. Sheikh Zain says, I can never bargain with anyone because it's their intellectual property. But when people randomly say about discount, it means everyone bargains to them with them. They're used to it, I guess. Okay. Are you still tempted? Is anyone tempted by those signs? Discount, sales, 50% off, whatever. And then you go in and shop? I'm not anymore. I just walk away. It's just completely, completely normal to me. I don't really

care. Let's see. Saeed says, in my country, a shopping store got fire. Many people killed. Firefighting still trying to extinguish it. Oh, that's really sad. There's so many sad stories. Unfortunately, we've had some of those as well in Jeddah, right? Like several older malls and centers were on fire, and that is sad. Hani says, saving is a must, especially if you got family and children studying, so it's good to save some money for them. Yes, I think that's true. You need to have a savings plan. You need to have some thoughts for the future. Not so much so that you're not living in the moment, you know? I agree with that. Hassan says, hey, Nareen, I'm definitely a saver. I like seeing my money grow, even if it's just a tiny bit each month. So many financial experts say people tend to develop clear money personalities based on life experience, family habits, and emotions. And one common type is the generous helper, someone who gives easily to family, friends, or causes they care about. I think I was partly that. You can be a combination of several, by the way, several personalities. This comes from a good place, they say, but it can sometimes lead to overspending or ignoring personal needs. And the advice is simple. Generosity works best when it's balanced, and support doesn't always have to involve money. Yeah, I remember I used to give like a lot to two women who actually cared for cats and shelters and stuff. I've had to reduce that, so I give one every now and then. It's not every sob story you hear, you put your hand in your pocket and give money out. Give sensibly. Like, instead of just handing out money, actually solve something. Like, they have bills to pay the bills. That kind of thing. If you give cash, they may not spend it on what you intended them to spend it on, right? Anyway, we got a message from Sarah who says, hi, I'm a giver all the way. If someone needs help, I give and sometimes regret it when I have bills to pay. Yeah, that's what I mean, at the expense of your own needs. All right, quick break. We'll be right back. Don't go away.

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All right, back to your health again. Doctors are warning that drinking too many energy drinks could increase the risk of stroke. In a recent case reported by UK doctors, a fit and healthy man in his 50s suffered a stroke after regularly drinking around 8 energy drinks a day. Whoa. Each drink contained high levels of caffeine, pushing his daily intake to more than 3 times the recommended limit. His blood pressure was dangerously high, and scans confirmed an ischemic stroke caused by blocked blood vessels. And once he stopped drinking energy drinks, his blood pressure returned to normal and he no longer needed medication. Doctors believe the high caffeine, along with other ingredients like guarana and taurine, likely played a role by raising blood pressure. And they do say, okay, more research is needed, but the experts say both short-term and long-term heavy energy drink consumption may increase the risk of heart disease and stroke. And this comes as governments move to restrict high-caffeine energy drinks for children due to health concerns. Yeah, I was struck a few days ago. I was, I think, by near the Corniche, and these two young men, really healthy looking, really fit looking, they were out and exercising, and each one was holding a can of an energy drink. And I was just like surprised, because I think if people are very concerned about their health and they're taking care of their health, they would know better, right? It just doesn't make sense. I mean, I can understand you making your own protein shake or whatever, you know, your health drinks and stuff like that. But energy drinks? Yikes, no. All right, break time. Stay tuned. We'll be right back. Don't go away.

An iconic venue reimagined, King Saud University Stadium, is gearing up for the world's biggest football event. The King Saud University Stadium, already in operation, will be upgraded and expanded by 2032. Its seating capacity will increase from 26,100 to over 46,000, ready to welcome fans from around the globe. FIFA World Cup 2034, growing together. So, hey, when it comes to money, are you someone who likes to save money, someone who enjoys spending, or you just don't think about it at all, don't even want to look at your bank account until you have to? And why do you think you have that relationship with money? We got a message from Fahad who says, hello, I'm a spender and proud of it. If I like it, I buy it. Savings can wait, maybe forever. My mom tells me I have to change that if I get married. Maybe we'll see. I may marry a very rich lady. Okay, that is, I guess, a plan. All right. Lena says, hi, Nareen. I think I'm a mix. I save some, spend some, and panic a little in between. Okay, so we talked about the person who saves money, or the giver. We actually talked about the giver. Yes, the one who gives generously, but be careful. You may give too much and then not have enough left for your own needs. Another money personality is the confident go-getter. These are people who take risks, work hard, and often do well financially, but they prefer to handle everything on their own. And the challenge here is that managing money does require different skills than making money. So don't worry, and you can learn to ask for advice or share responsibility, and that can reduce stress and help protect what you've built. Sheikh Zain says, it's fun to collect those coins that have rust on them, notes that are classic from years ago. Oh, okay, so you're a coin collector. Yeah, I used to be that too. I still have them. Interesting. But yeah, no longer. I don't, you know, when you go to El Balad or some places and they have these these shops that are like a step into the past, and they have old telephones and old, I don't know, teapots, and they also have old currencies. It's really nice to look at. I have learned to now enjoy without having to own. I can look and enjoy without owning. Yeah, that is a big step for me. So I like that change. It's important. Now, some people do struggle with money because of how they feel about it emotionally. This can show up as impulsive spending to feel good in the moment. Been there, done that. Or it can become extreme caution and guilt around spending at all. In both cases, the issue isn't income. It's not how much money you're making. It's the emotional meaning attached to money. Understanding those feelings can help people spend and save in healthier, more intentional ways. So we really have to look at how is our relationship with money, and why it is the way it is, and is it healthy at all? We got a message from Omar who says, good morning, Nareen. I'm a planner. I budget, I track, I even make charts and spreadsheets. I have to know where every real is going. My friends call me the money nerd. Okay. I don't think that's too bad. I think it's okay. I like that. It's good. It's good to know where all your money is going. It's true, because you come to the end of the month and you say, oh, I thought I had more than that, so where did it go? And you can't remember. That's not really great, is it? Okay, quick break. We'll be right back. Don't go away.

A sustainable masterpiece in the making, Prince Faisal bin Fahad Stadium welcomes you to an eco-friendly FIFA World Cup 2034. Prince Faisal bin Fahad Sports City Stadium will expand to accommodate over 46,000 fans by 2027. Surrounded by lush green spaces, the stadium underscores Saudi Arabia's commitment to hosting a sustainable tournament. FIFA World Cup 2034, growing together. All right, let's get out of this world into space, or at least the topic of space, right? A new report from the U.S. National Academy says the first astronauts to land on Mars should focus on one main goal. What's that? Searching for signs of past or present life. The report calls this the top scientific priority for human missions to the Red Planet. Prepared for NASA, which hopes to send astronauts to Mars in the mid-2030s, the report outlines 11 key science objectives. And these do include studying Mars' water and carbon dioxide cycles, mapping its geology, understanding dust storms and radiation, and learning how the Martian environment affects astronauts' health. The report also explores different mission plans, including landing near surface ice and diverse geology, or drilling deep underground where liquid water may exist. Now, each plan would involve short and long astronaut stays on the surface. But no matter which plan is chosen, the report recommends building a science lab on Mars, returning samples to Earth from every mission, and better coordination between astronauts, robots, and AI. It also stresses the need to balance the research or the search for life with strict rules to avoid contaminating Mars with Earth microbes. Right. Do you think our presence there would contaminate the planet in any form? Yeah, I think so. I mean, we've already messed up the atmosphere, right? We've messed up Earth, we've messed up the atmosphere, and now we're going beyond. That's my view. What do you think? Okay, quick break. We'll stay tuned. We'll be right back.

Saudi Arabia's 2034 World Cup tournament nomination is a historic moment written in golden letters. The world will come to discover the beauty of our land and the culture of our people.

And we're back once again. Let's talk about your money personality. When it comes to money, are you someone who likes to save? Are you a miserly person or are you a giver? Are you super generous to the extent that you don't have anything left over afterwards? Or are you careful? Are you a planner? Are you a budgeter? What is it? I want to know. And why do you think you are the way you are? Did you know that there are people who avoid money altogether? For them, it's overwhelming, it's too stressful, so they avoid finances, they avoid talking about it or dealing with it or looking at bank accounts, and they want someone else to deal with it. Now, what happens is if you avoid finances, it usually increases anxiety over time. And so the key message across all money personalities is that habits can change, and awareness is the first step toward feeling more in control. Yes, I can vouch for that. Your money personality can change over time. Absolutely. They also say understanding the psychology behind your money habits is the key to making lasting changes. And by becoming aware of how your past experiences and emotions influence your financial decisions, you can take control of your money mindset and create healthier financial habits. Because that

that's what it is in the end. It is a habit. All right. So if you were like me, for example, not in a good place and thinking, well, I have money and I can spend it to make myself happy, it just didn't work after a while. It was pretty depressing, and you regret it and you feel guilty, and it's a waste of money. When you buy stuff you don't really need, you don't really want, you're not enjoying it once you have it in your possession. And it's not something you just say, okay, I'm not gonna spend from tomorrow. No. I think you need to search for the reason you're feeling the way you're feeling, the psychology behind your need to be happy and thinking that money can be the answer. So I feel like, there was a point in time when I had to change my life drastically, change my mood, change my circumstances so that I'm more hopeful, more energetic, more healthy. And that helped me change my money personality and the way I was spending money. Okay, it's not an isolated thing. It's just not my money personality is one thing and I can change it tomorrow. That's it complete. No, it is always attached to emotions and experiences. So good luck with that, right? We got a message from Reem who says, I am an emotional spender. Bad day, treat yourself. Good day, treat yourself. Any day, treat yourself. Oh dear. Yusuf says, hey there, I'm a saver. My wallet and I have a strong, committed relationship. Very, very loyal. And Amel says, hey, I'm a giver, sometimes too much. I've bought gifts for people who didn't even say thank you. I will stop doing that and maybe just buy for family and close friends. Okay, another break. We'll be right back. Don't go away.

In Hobart, the third host city, public transport development plans include a high-efficiency multimodal network. This will feature over 4,000 kilometers of roadways, 400 kilometers of public bus routes, one major international airport, and three additional smaller airports. You are listening to SRFM. All right, we got a few more messages on the topic of what is your money personality. This one's from Maha, who says, "Hi, Noreen, I'm a giver and a little nosy. I like helping people, but also knowing exactly what they're spending it on." Raed says, "I plan what I'm spending and always check my wallet and bank account. I track everything in my notebook, even how much I spend on coffee." Dana says, "Hi, I'm a spender who thinks she's a saver. I tell myself I'm investing in happiness, mostly chocolate and coffee happiness." Ah, yeah, well, irresistible, right? And Ahmed says, "I'm a mix. I save for emergencies and spend for fun." Okay, I think it's good to be a mix, right? It kind of gives a balance. All right, we are done. I hope you enjoyed today's episode. This was me, Noreen Bamana, with director Zakir Rifai. Have a wonderful day.

By 2034, NEOM is set to feature over 24,000 hotel units, offering a wide range of accommodations tailored to various needs. The city will include two proposed hotels dedicated to hosting FIFA's VIPs and delegations, part of seven luxury hotels planned within the line. 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

Hi, ladies and gentlemen, and welcome to a new episode of Cybersecurity Daily, just for you. Today, we need to discover and explore the famous fake job offer scams happening online and almost everywhere in the world. Sadly, it plays out for thousands of people across our region almost every year. Someone is looking for work, maybe a fresh graduate, maybe someone wanting a better salary, maybe a person overseas dreaming of a job here in the Gulf. So one day, the message arrives, a recruiter reaching out, wonderful position, excellent salary, visa sponsored, and even minimal requirements. Immediate start. It feels like an answer to a prayer. So that feeling, that relief, all of that overjoyed feelings, they come rushing through. Today, let's talk about fake job offers, how the scam works, and why our region is a hotspot. The Gulf, Saudi Arabia, and the UAE specifically, is one of the most attractive job markets in the world. Good salaries, incredible jobs, and that, ladies and gentlemen, is where a large pool of eager job seekers, even scammers, gather like predators at this opportunity to make nefarious activities behind the scenes. It's happening constantly. To grasp the scale of the problem, consider this: in the United Arab Emirates, authorities fined more than 1,300 companies a combined 34 million dirhams for fake job practices in a single year. So let's go ahead and go through this scam and how it actually works. It begins with an unsolicited contact. You didn't apply, but just out of the blue, a message appears. Now, increasingly, it comes by WhatsApp or through other social media accounts. Anyway, it's a text from a number you don't recognize. Someone claims to be a recruiter or an HR representative, a very often name-dropping a real, well-known company to borrow its reputation. So they tell you your profile was shortlisted or selected, even though you never applied. The offer is attractive. Strong salary, good benefits, and visa included in all of that. It's a desirable role for a lot of people. So here comes the hook. The true heart of the scam. At some point, they ask you for money. This is the single most important warning sign in the entire scheme. So I need to be crystal clear about it. It will be framed as a fee for something that sounds reasonable, like a visa processing fee, a work permit charge, a medical examination. They'll just dress it up with something. So they say you need to do this to pass their system. Here is the iron rule that defeats the scam every single time. A legitimate employer does not ask you to pay for a job. Genuine companies across the Gulf pay the recruitment and visa costs themselves. It's their responsibility, not the candidate. If anyone asks you to pay money to get a job, to process anything, almost without exception, a scam. But money's not the only prize they're after. There's a second danger, your personal data. To process your application, they ask you to provide everything. And knowing many people around the world love a desirable job like this, they'll pass on anything they ask for. Some of these fake postings aren't trying to extract a fee. They exist purely to harvest data. Scammers now use automated bots and fake online platforms to flood job boards with fraudulent listings. So these fake posts, sometimes called ghost jobs, are engineered to collect resumes, personal data, and documents at massive scale. And then they're used for identity theft or sold on to other criminals. And to show you how valuable this data is, in early 2026, a job platform suffered a reported breach exposing the records of more than 400,000 job seekers. That's how prized your personal information is to these criminals. Now, let's go ahead and talk about the practical toolkit and the concrete red flags to watch out for. Number one, the biggest of all, any request for payment. We've covered it, but it bears repeating, y'all. It's the master key. Money requested from you equals scam every single time.
Next is the email address or contact channel that doesn't match the company. This is a straight up obvious red flag. A genuine recruiter from a real company uses an official company email domain, an address matching the company's actual website. If someone claims to represent a major bank or firm, but they contact you with a free email account or maybe a purely personal WhatsApp number, be extremely suspicious, guys. Now, number three is unrealistic promises, a very high salary for very little experience and minimal qualifications. And an immediate start? That sounds too good to be true, and almost always are. Scammers, they deliberately dangle irresistible terms to override your caution. Now, this is always in their toolkit, the scammers, to use pressure and urgency. They either say, confirm within 24 hours, this position will be filled immediately, send the fee today to secure your spot. This is exactly the same case over and over again. Urgency is a deliberate tool to stop you from thinking clearly and checking properly. Another major red flag is that your visa is already approved. Scammers love to claim your work visa has already been granted before you've even properly interviewed. So to manufacture a false sense that everything is real and in motion, this is what they'll dangle in front of you. This is simply not how genuine hiring works. And another one here, ladies and gentlemen, is that you'll find no verifiable trail. A real job comes with real traceable elements. A legally registered employer, a formal written offer letter, proper contracts, a genuine interview process. If none of this can be traced back to a legitimate registered company, walk away. So, what do you actually do to protect yourself? It's simple. Whenever you receive a job offer, independently verify the company. Look up its website, the registered contacts and all that information, look it up yourself. Never rely on the links or numbers the recruiter handed you. Contact the company directly through its own official channels and ask whether the offer and the recruiter are actually genuine. A real company will happily confirm. This one, ladies and gentlemen, engrave into your memory. 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Never share sensitive documents or bank details until you fully independently verified that employer and the offer are both real. 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That is sensitive data. Job scams are especially cruel because they prey on hope and on need. These are people simply trying to build a better life for themselves and their families, and the scammer takes that hope and turns it into a weapon. You're not powerless. The defenses are clear, and they are simple. Think wisely, triple check, always have your doubts. A real opportunity can be verified through official registries. Anything urgent, unsolicited, or too good to be true deserves your deepest suspicion. Never your bank details or a processing fee. Until we catch you guys on the next one, stay safe out there, take care of yourselves, and bye-bye for now.

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0: 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Ladies and gentlemen, boys and girls, this is Idea Radio, and you're tuning. 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

Welcome to another fitness bit here on SRFM, and we're talking about physical fitness a lot, right? The lifting, the running, the steps, the whole thing. But here's another kind of fitness we barely ever mention, and honestly, it might matter even more than the day-to-day life we have, and that's mental fitness, the strength and the flexibility of your mind. Because here's the thing I really want you to take away from today. Your brain is a bit like a muscle, right? What you do with it over time shapes what it becomes. And just like your body, you can train it deliberately, gently, and with real results. So for the next few minutes, let's talk about how to exactly do that. First, let's be clear about what mental fitness actually is, because it's easy to get it wrong. It's not being happy all the time. Nobody is. It's not a real goal. It's chasing things that kind of make you miserable. No, mental health is your ability to handle whatever life throws at you, to stay reasonably steady under pressure, to bounce back after a setback instead of staying down, to notice a spiral catastrophic thought and step out of it instead of getting dragged along behind like a water skier. It's not about never feeling stressed or low or anxious. It's about being able to work with those feelings when they show up instead of being completely flattened by them. And the genuinely good news is, the whole reason for this chat is that every single one of those skills gets stronger with practice. You are not stuck with the mind you have today. So here's your first trick, and it's a small one that punches way above its weight. Name what you're feeling. When you're anxious or furious or completely overwhelmed, just quietly put a word to it in your own head. I am feeling really anxious right now. It sounds far too simple to do, I know, but there's solid science behind this. The moment you name your emotion, you're actually shifting the activity in your brain out of the hot, reactive, panicky part and into the calmer thinking part. You're literally turning the volume down on what you're feeling. So the next time a big wave of something hits you, don't fight it, don't drown in it, just name it. Ah, there's the worry. Hello, worry. That little bit of distance, that tiny gap between you and the feeling, is exactly where all the power lives. The second trick to get to know your inner voice and really notice how to speak to you. You've all got that running commentary going in your head all day, right? And an awful lot of people, it is genuinely brutal. It says things like, you idiot, you always mess up. Everyone sees you're a fraud. It's only a matter of time. So here's a test that I love. Would you ever speak to a good friend in the voice that speaks to you that way, right? Never, not a chance. You'd be horrified. You'd never dream of speaking to anyone sometimes how that inner voice speaks to you. So why on earth do you think it's acceptable for you to speak to yourself like that? A huge part of mental fitness is simply catching that harsh inner voice in the act and choosing to answer it the way a good, fair friend would. And I don't mean fake, chirpy positive. I mean fair. Okay, genuinely, that is generally a hard day, and I did the best that I possibly could. Learn to talk to yourself like someone you actually care about, because you are stuck with you for your entire life. You may as well be on your own side, right? Another quick trick that you can try, and this one's all about attention. Your mind goes where you point it, so start pointing it on purpose. Most of our stress and suffering actually lives in two places: regret and murmuring and thinking about the past, right? And worry and dread about the future. And both of these drag us clean out of the moment. And that's not where you don't want to be, outside of the moment. You want to be in the moment, right? Stop worrying about the past and stop worrying about the future. Be in the present. So practice coming back as quickly as you can to the moment. Here's a quick one, a reliable way to do it. Use your five senses. Wherever you are right now, notice five things you can see, four things you can hear, three things you can physically touch with your skin, and it really does help to bring you back.
It drops you straight back into the present moment, out of the mental noise and the disaster movies. And here's the thing, the present moment, the actual now, is almost always far more manageable than the terrifying film your imagination was busy running about the future.

here's a quick one that kind of ties a lot of things together, right? You have to learn to move your body for your mind's own sake. I know, it always comes back to this, but the link between physical movement and mental steadiness is one of the strongest, best proven ways that we know. You do not need a marathon. A brisk 10-minute walk generally shifts your mood's chemistry. When your thoughts are tangled and racing, sometimes the fastest way out of your head is to quite literally walk with your feet. Move first and then think very often sorts itself out on the way. And one last

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You do not fix your mind in a single weekend retreat. You build it quietly in tiny choices. The moment you name the feeling instead of reacting to it, that makes a big thing. The moment you speak to yourself kindly instead of cruelly, that's a big moment. Once you take a big breath instead of spiraling, that is a big moment. It's a small step in the right direction, so try and do these every single day. And what I kind of want to leave with you today is, just for today, just try this. Only one time, name the feeling you're feeling out loud. Take a moment to quiet that inner critic and answer it with kindness and with love. Take a few slow breaths before you feel like you're getting overwhelmed, and try to do this with some good rest and some good quiet time, and kind of, you know what, live in the moment. Be a bit more present in your life. I hope this has helped some of you in some way. I know it's not the perfect explanation to mental fitness, but I'm hoping that some of you have gotten something small to take away from this, and I wish that for you. We'll catch you guys next time on Your Fitness Bit here on SRFM, the heart of KSA. Catch you next time.

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1: Life Lessons with Haliriri. Our first life lesson, don't give your best away. Now we all have desires, and I believe all of us have the best of intentions. But the reality is that we give our best away. No one really takes it from us, we just give it away ourselves. We allow self-doubt, time, situations, or whatever else to erode our dreams. We actually quit on ourselves. We carry regret. Regret turns into frustration. Frustration into anger, and anger into sorrow. And all the while, life has slipped away from us. We've lost one of life's most precious gifts. The excitement, the fear, the heart-pounding sensation of taking a step outside our protective womb. We give up our desire to do something to better ourselves. And all you have to do is apply yourself. Work. That's it. Whether it's on your marriage,

Next life lesson, go the distance. Life is not now, nor ever will it kind of be black or white. Just as with an airplane, sometimes a crosswind may blow us off course, or we hit an unexpected air pocket and lose our altitude. Yet all we have to do is check our direction and make a slight adjustment to get where we want to go. Every day, when you're climbing that ladder of success, you will hit some peaks and valleys. Every day you're working, you're studying, you're scrimping, you're saving, you're paying your dues, and bam, bam, life just slaps you down on that mat. You can say it's not fair. You can say it's not right. But what are you going to do about it? My advice, brush yourself off, get up, go the distance. Part that thrill of success is the journey of that struggle. If it were easy, believe me, everyone would be doing it. Remember, when you hit that unexpected bump in the road, it's only a bump in the road. I wish you my very best, live a good life, and be happy.

An iconic venue reimagined, King Saud University Stadium, is gearing up for the world's biggest football event. The King Saud University Stadium, already in operation, will be upgraded and expanded by 2032. Its seating capacity will increase from 26,100 to over 46,000, ready to welcome fans from around the globe. FIFA World Cup 2034, growing together.

Welcome, everybody, to Treasures of KSA, where we uncover the incredible experiences, cultural gems, and vibrant traditions that make Saudi Arabia a destination like no other. Saudi Arabia is home to a rich history and thriving cultural scene, with museums playing a significant role in preserving and showcasing this heritage. The Department of Museums and Antiquities, established in 1974, has fostered the growth of major museums across the kingdom's 13 provinces, alongside smaller, privately owned institutions. Among these, the Humane Heritage Museum in Jeddah highlights ancient artifacts, including cutlery, traditional outfits, and manuscripts. Meanwhile, Riyadh's National Museum, the largest in Saudi Arabia, commemorates the centennial of the Masmak Fortress capture, a pivotal event in the kingdom's founding. The kingdom's cultural treasures go beyond museums, though. Traditional crafts like weaving, handcrafts, and calligraphy, alongside iconic Saudi Arabian symbols like coffee and dates, all play a central role in its identity. Coffee in Saudi Arabia is more than a beverage, it's a cultural emblem. The Sustainable Agricultural Rural Development Program, known as Reef Saudi, is working to enhance coffee cultivation with an investment of 61 million riyals since 2020. This initiative has bolstered production volumes by 37% and aims to further elevate coffee as a key economic crop, targeting an annual output of more than 7,000 tons by 2026. Through innovative agricultural practices and support for small producers, Reef Saudi ensures that this cherished tradition flourishes for generations to come. For those seeking adventure and exploration, Saudi Arabia boasts a diverse array of destinations. Jeddah season is an unmissable spectacle of entertainment, art, and cultural immersion. From world-class concerts to exquisite culinary events and thrilling amusement parks, this annual festival offers something for everyone. Meanwhile, the city of Dammam enchants visitors with its stunning waterfronts, the

Reincarnation, and the kingdom's first street art exhibition in El Khobar's Bayuna district. Dammam's transformation from a fishing village to a bustling trade center exemplifies Saudi Arabia's dynamic evolution. Travelers can also explore Diriyah, a site of profound historical significance. Its traditional Najdi architecture, mud brick buildings, and landmarks such as Salwa Palace and At-Turayf Quarter tell the story of Saudi Arabia's founding. The meticulous preservation of this historic district makes it a must visit for history enthusiasts. Further south lies Jazan, a region of unparalleled beauty and cultural richness. Stretching along the Red Sea coast, Jazan offers everything from scuba diving adventures to hiking in the Al Qahr and Fifa Mountains. Known for its tropical fruits like mangoes and papayas, Jazan also boasts the Farasan Islands, which is a UNESCO-designated biosphere reserve. With its scenic landscapes, rich history, and delectable cuisine, Jazan promises unforgettable experiences for visitors for all ages. The kingdom offers a journey of discovery and delight. So join us on Treasures of KSA as we continue to uncover the wonders of this extraordinary nation. You're tuned to SRFM.

Okay, everybody. Now, if you guys just tuned in, you're listening to All Things Considered. We're talking about, I love today's show. However, today's topic can either be for you or against you. Because if you kind of really take this seriously, you might kind of seem awkward. However, if you do it the right way, you will actually not really be happy forever, but you won't take life so seriously. Today we're talking about being in tune with your inner child. Being in tune with your inner child. We all know, look, I want to ask you a question. Would you rather be friends with somebody who is 100% serious, adult all the time, or somebody who is more in tune with their inner child, meaning they wear fun colors, they joke around, they laugh around, they'll see swings, even if they're like 40 plus, okay? We're talking about the age. They're oldish, but they'll still swing. They're just in tune. In a nutshell, in tune with their inner child. Or would you see that person as foolish? Oh, grow up. Look, listen. Now, the thing is, these people who are in tune with their inner child, they're always faced with that sentence. People who are not and do see, you know, actions like this as foolish or just like, you know what? You have to be mature. You have to act your age. So this is what we're talking about today. Acting your age or being in tune with your inner child. Stay tuned, y'all. Be right back.

Welcome back, y'all. Welcome back. Listen, these are my favorite songs, and I kind of just let it roll. You know that feeling where you're like, you know, it's not talk time today? Well, listen, today is an easygoing show. It's nice and light, and it's kind of just like bringing us back to our inner child. And the thing is, today, the sad thing is children can't wait to grow up. And the opposite goes with adults who spend half their lives wishing they could feel like children again. We'll do anything to be youthful again. It's strange, but it's true. Now, the goal is not to be childlike. No, that's not what I'm saying. I'm not saying be an adult and act like a child. Nah, here, you kind of totally look awkward. The goal is just simply to grow wiser without losing your sense of wonder. Without the ability to laugh, without the ability to take things innocently. You know, that's what we're talking about. Things we never outgrow. Now, if I asked you, what's something that you will never outgrow? Okay, I asked myself this question. I asked my buddies these questions.

Now, listen, this is what I want you to focus on. Now, if you're doing these things, kudos to you. But if you're not, you need to take life a little bit less serious. If you're not doing the things on this list, at least five. Stay tuned, y'all. Be right back.

Welcome back, y'all. Listening to All Things Considered. What are some things you will never outgrow? And if you did outgrow them, I'm sorry. I am sorry, and I'm afraid to tell you that you lost your inner child. You're taking life way too serious, bro. Bubble wrap was number one on the list. Swings

Are you the type of person, if you saw swings, swings, would you have to just sit on it for a little, just swing a little, at least just for a couple minutes until you probably get dizzy? But thing is, would you swing? See, if you said yes, I would. Like, look, I'll tell you 100%. I will probably tell the kid, your mom is calling you, and then swing instead of him. I just love swings. I don't care. I love swings. I won't go too high. And no way in the whole entire... Remember when we were kids, when you're at the highest level, huh? You're swinging way up high, and then you used to jump from the swing and land on your feet. See, that is dangerous. Even if your inner child is saying, you know what? That would be a good idea. Nah. The older human being inside your brain will say, nah. If you want your knees to land before your feet, go ahead and do that. Nah. So you have to kind of assess the situation before your inner child takes over. See, this is what I'm saying. Have it alive. It's nice. But have the older one just in case, on the sidelines, just saying, no, the body can't handle that one. I'm sorry, no can do. Next one is the smell of fresh rain, instant nostalgia. What are we talking about? Ice cream. I can't believe this was on the list. I can't believe this is on the list. I seen everybody eat ice cream. Ice cream is not something like childish. I mean, what's wrong with eating ice cream? You just sit there and eating an ice cream cone. No, that's not on the list. Even if you're serious, I don't know. Is it on the list? If you eat ice cream, are you considered in tune with your inner child? It's just a nice dessert, man. Let's see. Jumping over puddles. Nah, I'm not going to jump over no puddles. Let's see. Sitting by the airplane window. You fight for the window. Yeah, I'll probably fight for the window. Let's see, watching cartoons. This is a good one. Do you still watch cartoons or not? Mind you, between me and you, okay? Cartoons aren't cartoons anymore. I don't know what happened to cartoons. And I'm not talking about the Saturday cartoons before, back in the day, 1,000,000,000 years ago. No, I'm talking about like the 90s cartoons, like Looney Tunes. And you know, Cartoon Network, for example. What happened to that? Or the Disney cartoons, you know, the cartoons. What happened to cartoons? Just recently, I turned on the Cartoon Channel. What happened to cartoons, man? It's not the same. That's so sad, man. It is real sad. Okay, let's see. Sliding across a polished floor in socks. No, see, now that sounds nice. You could do that, but still, older self will say, nah, you're going to fall and break something. Nah. Waving at babies, getting excited when a package arrives. Ooh, yeah. Let's see. More stuff. Buying stationery. You know, buying nice pens. Buying Legos. Legos, a lot of people who love Legos are in tune with their inner child. Do you think so? Listen, between me and you, these kids who are about like 10-ish, do you see the Legos that they're building? I mean, at that age, I used to kind of find it very hard. I had the big blocks. No. I'm telling you, if kids these days met the kids our days, they would laugh their head off. They would really feel sorry for us. It's unbelievable about the advanced stage of Legos that these kids are building. Talk about cars. I tried. I'm like, maybe it's easy. 100%. A 10-year-old cannot be smarter than me. And I did. It was a little vase with a flower. I took it out. The minute I took it out and I saw a million pieces, what's this? What's this? Even the instruction? I didn't even get the instruction page. I could then nicely put it back in the box and I gave it to a 10-year-old. Like, here you go. Here's a present for you. See? Stay tuned, y'all. Be right back.

Okay, welcome back. Okay, scientific facts. You know, I cannot let a show go by without asking our beloved researchers. Okay, now studies in positive psychology have found that adults who regularly engage in playful activities tend to report lower perceived stress and higher life satisfaction. See, I told you. What did I tell you in the beginning of the show? I swear I should be invited to that table, that round table with all those researchers and psychologists. And it's true. You don't take life so seriously. You're just happier. And when life throws you lemons, when you get something in your life, having that kind of attitude, it eases the blow, if you will. Here's something else that they say. Laughter triggers the release of endorphins, the body's natural feel-good chemicals, while reducing stress hormones like cortisol. See? Laughing. When was the last time you laughed? Not chuckle. Nah. The laugh where your belly hurts, where you cry, where your mom will kind of tell you off. That kind of laugh, where it's so uncontrollable that you just cannot stop. When was the last time you had one of those? See, I can't even remember when I had something like that. See, that's what we have to find again. The only way you can find that is to be in tune with your inner child, y'all. Also, research also suggests that nostalgia, revisiting happy childhood memories, can increase feelings of optimism, social connectedness, and meaning during difficult times. Didn't I just say that? That's it. You know what? That's it. I'm going in that table and no matter what. I don't care. And the final thing is neuroscientists have found that play stimulates brain networks involved in creativity, problem solving, and flexible thinking throughout adulthood. And for example, when I have people invited, you know, them invited over, and I see, for example, babies and toddlers, I would rather sit with the babies and toddlers rather than the adults. True. See? It's just, look, it maybe it not to that extent, but what I'm saying is we have to stop taking life so serious. And that's the only way. It's not shameful to be in tune with your inner child. Stay tuned, y'all. Be right back.

Okay, you guys, welcome back to All Things Considered. Now, here are some things that children can't wait to stop doing, but adults so wish they could still could. Number one, afternoon naps. Not in my case. With afternoon naps, neva. Number two, being carried when you're tired. Yeah, that's a good one. You're wearing high heels, you just carry me. And you weigh God knows how much. Now that's never gonna work. Next one, someone making all your meals. Not only that, forcing you to eat. Eat your food. Now, when was the last time somebody forced you to eat? Never, right? Yeah, see? Now, all people are forcing you not to eat. You gotta cut down, bro. Next one, school holidays. The joy of school holidays. Now moms dread school holidays. They dread the summer vacation, that long vacation where the kids are just laying around, doing nothing, bored. Yeah, see? Here's getting excited over tiny gifts. Nah, that's not now. Is that now? Since when do kids get excited over tiny gifts? How many times have I said it? And I will continue to say it. You know what the thing is? It's us adults that get excited over tiny gifts. That's the sad part. And the last one is having absolutely no plans. See? These are the lists of things that children can't wait to stop doing, but adults so wish they could. Stay tuned, y'all. Be right back.

y'all. Just listen, listen, listen. Maybe growing up was never supposed to mean being less playful or joyful, or maybe it was supposed to mean carrying responsibility in one hand and holding onto wonder with the other. Don't be embarrassed, huh? You're not refusing to grow up. You're simply refusing to let life steal the happiest parts of who you are. Always stay in tune with your inner child. Anyways, I guess that's all the time we've got for today. This was me, Haliri, behind the mic, Bandera City behind the controls, and I am out of here. Adios, y'all. See you guys tomorrow.

The ambition for the FIFA World Cup 2034 in Saudi Arabia is captured by our BIT slogan, Growing Together. 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A FIFA World Cup 2034 in Saudi Arabia could see the first ever 48-team tournament in a single host country. 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

A sustainable masterpiece in the making, Prince Faisal bin Fahad Stadium welcomes you to an eco-friendly FIFA World Cup 2034. Prince Faisal bin Fahad Sports City Stadium will expand to accommodate over 46,000 fans by 2027. Surrounded by lush green spaces, the stadium underscores Saudi Arabia's commitment to hosting a sustainable tournament. FIFA World Cup 2034, growing together.

Ladies and gentlemen, welcome to a new and proud episode of Saudi Arabia's Urban Development Program. You're tuned in to SRFM, and this is a very exciting episode that we celebrate on a day-to-day basis. Today, everybody, I want to take you through Saudi Arabia on the world stage, presenting a new model of urban development at the United Nations. Let's take a moment to understand when the kingdom stood before the world at the United Nations and presented what it has achieved in transforming its cities. This is a story less about concrete and cranes. It's more about the big picture. How far has Saudi Arabia come in reshaping how its people live and how that progress is now showcased on the global stage?

the Minister of Municipalities and Housing has addressed the United Nations General Assembly high-level meeting on new urban agenda in New York. This is significant. This international forum is where nations gather to discuss the future of cities and sustainable urban development, and there, the minister presented the kingdom's story. He affirmed that Saudi Arabia

Zambia has established an advanced model for sustainable urban development, progressing from planning and policy making to implementation and measurable impact. Now I need to pause on that phrase for a second, because it's the very heart of this message. From planning to implementation and measurable impact. What the minister was essentially telling the world is this: we're no longer talking about what we intend to do. We're now delivering it, and we can measure the results. That's the confident shift. Anyone can announce grand plans. The real test is delivery. Tangible results on the ground that improve people's lives. And Saudi Arabia went to the United Nations specifically to demonstrate it has moved firmly into that delivery phase. He was clear that this transformation is guided by the objectives of Vision 2030, which made the quality of life, housing, and municipal development and sustainability central pillars of the national transformation. As part of this, ladies and gentlemen, the kingdom submitted its updated 2026 national report to the United Nations Habitat and the United Nations Human Settlements Program, the United Nations body focused on cities and housing. So what does this report document? It documents the kingdom's urban development transformation over recent years, and it highlights the transition from establishing policy frameworks to expanding implementation and delivering tangible results on the ground. All right, let's get to the numbers, because this is where the story becomes concrete and genuinely impressive. The headline figure concerns home ownership, something that touches every family directly. The home ownership rate among Saudi households increased from 47% in 2026 to 66.25% by the end of 2025. In 2026, fewer than half of Saudi households owned their own home. By 2025, roughly two-thirds that. Ladies and gentlemen, this is an enormous shift under a decade. And it's closing in on the Vision 2030 target of 70%. Owning a home worldwide is known as one of the most fundamental sources of stability and security a family can have. Moving that number from 47 to 66 plus percent in that time frame represents a profound change in the lives of millions of people. Now, how was that achieved? Not by accident. More than 25% of Saudi families have benefited from housing support services between 2028 and 2025. So more than a quarter of all families in the country received some form of support to help them access housing. Now, home ownership was just the beginning. Let me give you the other indicators the minister presented. Public open space per capita increased from 5.2 square meters to 6.9 square meters per person. That's a jump, well over a third in the amount of open breathable space available to every citizen, to every resident. A direct improvement to quality of life and public health. Connected to that, a program called Bahja. And it has added more than 12 million square meters of community spaces. 12 million meters of community spaces, ladies and gentlemen. This is an immense amount of new room for people to gather and live well. Then you've got the public transport, which is now transforming how people move through Saudi cities. Let's not forget the Riyadh Metro recorded more than 100 million passenger journeys during just the first 9 months of operation. It's cutting traffic, cutting pollution, and making the city more accessible to everyone. Then there's also the social dimension to this transformation. Urban development is not only about buildings, it's about who gets to participate in society. The minister highlighted that women's labor force participation has increased from 22.8% to 36%. And that employment among persons with disabilities more than doubled. These figures are about inclusion, about more people being able to do work, to contribute, and to share in the country's progress. Now, to address the international dimension, because that's the entire setting,
It all matters that Saudi Arabia presented all this at the United Nations. There's several reasons. One, it reflects the kingdom's active engagement in global forums on sustainable development. It's an opportunity to showcase genuine progress to a global audience. It reflects real structured partnership. The kingdom has signed a strategic cooperation agreement with the United Nations Habitat and the United Nations Development Program, and it covers the period 2024 to 2027. So this is not a one-off appearance. Then there's also the financial and environmental thread woven into the kingdom's message. Saudi Arabia issued $9.1 billion in green bonds and sustainable financial instruments in 2024. And the Public Investment Fund's green finance framework carries commitments expected to exceed $10 billion by 2026. The minister closed by reaffirming Saudi Arabia's commitment to supporting the objectives of the New Urban Agenda, strengthening international cooperation, expanding access to sustainable finance, and building more inclusive and sustainable cities to enhance the quality of life for future generations. It's a reminder that behind the headline-grabbing giga giants, there's a deeper story unfolding across Saudi Arabia. The measurable improvement of how millions of people live day to day in their homes, their neighborhoods, and their cities. And now that story has been told with the receipts to back it up on the world's biggest stage. This is a moment, ladies and gentlemen, worth understanding and one worth being proud of and to celebrate every day. And you're part of it.

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Bye-bye for now.

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Hey everyone, welcome to your Fitness Bit here on SRFM, the heart of KSA. I'm Dre AA. Join Mr. Honey in the back, and let's talk about something almost everyone quietly struggles with, and almost nobody feels they've truly cracked. That is the balance between your work and your home life, between earning a living and actually having a life to live. If you've ever finished a long day, sat down on your sofa and slowly realized that your body's at home, but your head's still at work and at the office, still running through your emails and your to-do lists, and that awkward moment something is said, then honestly, this one's for you. Stay tuned, I'll be back in a second.

Let's start by gently letting something of the pressure out of the phrase work-life balance itself, right? Because I think the phrase does us a bit of harm. It makes it sound like there's something perfect, there's some 50-50 split that we can hit between, there's some magic equilibrium. And unfortunately, that's a load of nonsense. And it just makes people feel guilty on top of being tired. Balance is not a fixed point you finally arrive at and then get to stay. It's much more like riding a bike. You're always making tiny corrections, leaning a little bit one way or the other way, the other side. Some weeks, work generally needs you more, and that's okay. Some weeks, home needs you more, and that's okay. That's not a failure. That's just life moving and breathing. The goal was never a perfect permanent split. The real goal is simply to stop one side of your life quietly swallowing the other whole. And that is so important. And unfortunately, sometimes it's work. Work sometimes swallows you up so much, you don't really get to enjoy the life around it. But yeah, as usual, let's be honest with each other here a little bit more. It's work doing the swallowing. And I think that's very important that we note that. And as the world changes, it seems to be more and more a causing factor of people not being happy. So hopefully, as we continue today's discussion, we can maybe find some ways to help support that. Help you to find a bit more time to live your life, a bit more time to focus on you and your family and the things that should come first, not just work. So stay tuned.

So, yeah, let's start kind of being more practical in the discussion. And the first idea is you need to build yourself a real ending to the workday. When people used to work in offices, the commute home was a natural full stop, a buffer zone where you could decompress and switch gears before you walked into your own front door. An awful lot of us have completely lost that buffer. So now you have to build your own on purpose, and it can be tiny. A short walk around up the block before you actually go inside, physically changing out of your work clothes into your home clothes, shutting the laptop and literally putting it away in a drawer out of sight so it stops staring at you the whole evening. These little rituals like these can really help clear your brain and slow down and allow you to finish the day when you're home and focus on what is now needed, rest and time with your family. Because without these kind of full stops, work just bleeds messily into everything else and you never fully arrive anywhere. Not at work, not at home, not anywhere. The second idea is to protect the times that matter and defend them like they're real, genuine appointments. If dinner with your family matters to you, then dinner is a meeting, a real one, with the phone left in another room entirely. If you want to be properly present for your kids' bedtime

or a slow morning coffee or a proper Saturday, then put a fence around that time and treat it as generally non-negotiable. Here's what I've noticed. We are all incredibly good at protecting our work commitments and absolutely terrible at protecting our own personal ones. We'd never no-show a meeting with the boss, but we'll cancel on ourselves and on our own families without a second thought. So flip that around just a little. The people you love deserve at least the same respect and protection that you automatically give your work calendar. And finally, a third idea, and this is generally a hard one for a lot of us as high achievers to do. Learn to let some things be simply good enough. A massive driver in imbalance and burnout isn't actually the hours. It's the impossible crushing standards of doing absolutely everything perfectly at work and at home all at once. The perfect employee, the perfect parent, the perfect spotless house, the perfect attentive friend, the perfect body. Goodness, nobody alive can carry all of that at the same time. And quietly trying to is exactly how good people burn themselves right out. Some days work is going to get your very best energy and home gets the leftovers. Some days it'll be the other way around. Letting go of the perfect at everything always is not giving up completely and becoming lazy. It's honestly the best way to survive the long game and anything left in the tank to kind of be the best version of yourself. So give that a thought.

So here's the genuine truth worth sitting with for a second, right? Nobody at the very end of a long life lies there wishing they'd answered a few more emails. Nobody, not one person in human history, but an awful lot of us do wish we'd had more time with our family, with our friends, just a few more moments with people we really cared about, the small things that sometimes we put second place to work. Now, work does matter, and I'm not going to try and say that you shouldn't take your job seriously, but I want to be really clear about something. It gives you purpose and structure and a way to provide for the people you care about. And that's really important and important to realize. But work is only a part of your entire life. It was never meant to quietly become the entire thing, just by default, just because no one stopped it. So here's what I'll leave you with tonight, right? And today, whatever time you're listening to this, when you are done with work today, actually properly be done. Put the phone face down in another room, shut the laptop, and physically walk away from it. Draw one small line between the job and your life, and then go and stand firmly on the right side of it. The work will be there in the morning. It always is. It's remarkably patient like that. But this one evening, right now, with the actual people and the actual life that is genuinely yours, that practically evening only ever comes once around. So go and enjoy tonight with your family. Enjoy this moment for yourself. Try and really be present in your life just for this moment. And I guarantee you, it's a feeling you'll want to repeat over and over again. This has been your Fitness Bit here on SRFM. This has been Dreda Belay. And I'll catch you guys next time only on SRFM, the heart of KSA.

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1: 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I hope you are doing well. You're listening to SRFM, your ultimate home for the absolute best feel-good anthems and the highest energy and daily inspiration you need to elevate your life. My name's John, and today we're stepping inside. We're stepping outside to witness a living miracle taking place right before our eyes. Look out of your window today, family, and feel the vibrant, pulsing energy hum through the air. The cornerstone of our breathtaking Saudi Vision 2030 is the Green Riyadh Project. So if you live in Riyadh, if you know Riyadh, you'll have seen this going on. It is completely rewriting the story of our capital city. We are moving away from the concrete and moving directly into a future of lush, breathing, vibrant green landscapes. Imagine a grand vision where 7.5 million trees are being planted to weave an urban blanket of cooling shade over the streets, our highway, and our homes. This isn't just a construction project, it's an absolute green awakening. It's a total transformation designed to elevate your health, lower city temperatures, and fill your days with pure natural vitality. Today, we're taking a beautiful virtual stroll through this changing urban landscape to discover how this green movement is breathing new life, energy, and joy into our everyday routines. Let's begin our journey right where life happens, in our neighborhoods. Think about the way we used to plan a day out. If you want to see greenery or stretch your legs, you had to pack the car up and navigate the traffic and drive across town. But Green Riyadh is radically changing that dynamic. By targeting over 120 residential districts, transforming spaces and communities from Al Makhil to Al Aziziya and from Cordoba to Al Nasim, the project is bringing beautiful pocket parks directly to our doorsteps. Imagine walking out of our front gate after a busy day, and within a few short paces, you're stepping into a beautifully designed, shaded pathway. The city is surrounding these community havens with native, drought-resistant trees like the majestic acacia, which perfectly thrive in our climate. The immediate benefit to you? Well, it is an open invitation to embrace what we call soft mobility. Walking on these smooth, rubberized neighborhood tracks isn't just about physical fitness, it's a total mental reset. When you breathe in the oxygen produced by these millions of trees, you're giving your brain a natural, clean energy boost. My advice to you today is to step outside this evening, explore the local district, and claim your share of this incredible, beautiful oasis if you live in Riyadh. If you don't live in Riyadh, then I'm sure there are green spaces going on that you'll be able to go and see. So, as we expand our horizons across the capital, the scale of Green Riyadh becomes truly breathtaking. Let's look towards the grand city parks taking shape right now. Out in the eastern districts, the mega parks of Al Munsaya, Al Rimal, and Al Kidishaya are introducing hundreds of thousands of square meters of pure recreational bliss, perfectly integrated into the natural topography of Wadi Al Sulaya. And if you chart a course towards the southwest, you encounter the spectacular Jirat Namar National Corridor, a staggering 35-kilometer eco masterpiece packed with over 50 kilometers of walking trails and that overlook tranquil valleys and lakes. This interconnected green spine means our city is no longer divided by concrete. It is united by nature. Whether you're an avid cyclist wanting to test your endurance or a family looking to share a peaceful sunset picnic, these sprawling green spaces offer an unparalleled sanctuary. The design incorporates beautiful shaded structures, solar-powered lighting, and premium pathways that reduce the impact on your joints. It turns a simple daily jog into an inspiring adventure

0: 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You are listening to the positive, beautiful sounds of SRFM, your sanctuary of good vibes. Let's pause our green tour for a moment to appreciate the sheer genius behind this eco-revolution. To sustain millions of trees in our beautiful desert environment, Green Riyadh has constructed a massive state-of-the-art recycled water network that utilizes treatment water to ensure absolute sustainability without wasting a single drop of the precious freshwater resources. Even more incredible is this massive green canopy grows and matures. It actively projected to lower the ambient temperature of our city by 2 full degrees Celsius, while significantly purifying our air quality. That is the tangible, beautiful power of Vision 2030. Let's dive straight back into our journey. Now, let's lift our eyes to the horizon and look at the absolute crown jewel of this park awakening, the upcoming Al Arubah Park and the monumental King Abdulaziz Park. Spanning millions of square meters, these destinations are being crafted to serve as cultural, ecological, and fitness centers of the world. Picture a future where you can step directly off the Riyadh Metro and instantly find yourself in a dense, cool urban forest, walking alongside the natural streams, innovative eco playgrounds, and panoramic overhead walkways that give you a bird's eye view of a thriving city. This transformation is changing our relationship with the outdoors. It is an invitation to swap screen time for green time, to choose to walk under a shaded canopy over a car ride, and to let the natural beauty of our capital inspire our daily goals. Our children are growing up in a city that values sustainability, play, and vitality, giving them the perfect environment to dream big and live healthy. So, what is the ultimate takeaway for this magnificent green revolution? My SRFM family, what is it? It's the realization that Green Riyadh is a grand love letter to our collective future and our well-being. It is raising the per capita share of green space in our city by an astonishing 16 times over. The true magic of this project doesn't happen in the blueprints. It happens when you lace up your sneakers, grab a bottle of water, and step out into the crisp air and utilize these gorgeous tracks to build your best, healthiest, and happiest self. Every new tree planted is a symbol of our nation's growth, and every path laid down is a route toward your personal well-being. The future of our capital is bright and healthy, and it is a beautifully vibrant green color. Thank you for sharing this journey with me on SRFM. Keep your spirits high, enjoy the magnificent outdoor spaces of our city, and never stop smiling. Ladies and gents, boys and girls, my name is John, and you've been listening to SRFM, the heart of KSA.
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1: 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We got it straight from the best in line. 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

Saudi Arabia aims for a sufficient 400% increase in total hotel rooms in the host cities. Currently, the five cities combined offer 46,904 rooms, including 21,116 in Riyadh, 13,474 in Jeddah, 1,029 in Neom, 10,500 in Khobar, and 751 in Abha. 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

Hey everyone, welcome to a new episode of Cybersecurity Daily, just for you, where we enrich your knowledge in the easiest way possible to keep you safe in the digital and real world. Today, I need to cover the congratulations you've won scam, because this has been going on a lot, especially in the Gulf region. It's better to stay ahead of the curve here, everybody. So today, let's start with a little test. Imagine you're going about your day, coffee in hand, and your phone buzzes. You glance down, and it just says that beautiful word that we all love to see. Congratulations. Your number has been selected in a grand prize draw. You've won X amount of reals. To claim your prize, click here and confirm your details. How does that make you feel? Be honest. Me? Excited. I would lose my mind. Even if a sensible voice in the back of your head whispers that's probably fake, there's another little voice that says, a more hopeful voice, and it says, but what if it's real? And right there, in that flicker of hope, is exactly where one of the oldest and most successful scams in the world does its work. Today, it's all about prize scams. You've won TRAP. The single most powerful piece of protection I can give you guys is that it's beautifully simple. You cannot win a competition you never entered. Let me repeat that again. You cannot win a competition you never entered. Burn it into your memory. If you didn't buy the ticket, didn't sign up, didn't enter a draw, then you have not won anything. Legitimate prizes come from competitions you actively chose to enter. A message just out of the blue announcing you've won. That is essentially, without exception, a scam. That one rule alone protects you from the overwhelming majority of these schemes. So, to explain how these scams actually work is quite simple, because the understanding also helps a lot. Prize scams arrive through every channel imaginable. WhatsApp, phone calls, text messages, etc. The message is always some version of the same thing. You want some

The first and most classic is the advance fee. You're giving me 500,000 reals. Why do I have to give you a fee? Right? If a fee is really necessary, air quotations, then just deduct it from the prize and send me the rest. Anyway, it's always wrapped in official sounding language. A processing fee, a delivery charge, a customs duty, tax, all of that interesting language that they use. The amounts, they often start deliberately small. It's small enough to feel trivial next to the enormous prize that they put next to it. So, would you hesitate to pay 200 reals to unlock 500,000? I don't think my pet fish would hesitate. But, of course, once you pay, a new fee appears and then another, and each with a fresh, plausible-sounding excuse. They keep draining money for as long as you keep believing. If you've truly won, you do not have to send money to get it. The instant anyone asks you to pay to release a prize, it's a scam, full stop, no exceptions. The second way the trap closes is data harvesting. So if it's not your money, ladies and gentlemen, then it's your data. It's sneakier because it may not ask for money at all in the moment. Instead, to claim your prize, they ask you to hand over personal information. Your name, national ID number, address, all of that stuff. Sometimes they even steer you to a fake website, a convincing replica of a real company's page. It looks very convincing. So what they're really collecting is the raw material for identity theft and financial fraud. So with enough of your personal information, they can pretty much do nefarious things in your name. The third variation here is particularly dangerous, y'all. It's worth flagging clearly. The verification code trick. You get a message saying you've won. Then they say, we just sent you a code to your phone. Read it back to us to confirm your identity and claim the prize. That code is almost certainly a one-time passcode from your bank or an online account. Just like that, you read it out, you hand them a key to walk straight into your account. Everyone, just never ever share a verification code or a one-time passcode with anyone.

intelligent, cautious people. Because they don't attack your logic, they attack your emotions. Because seeing the trick is what makes you resistant to it. First, excitement and hope, the prospect of life changing, some triggers genuine emotion. And strong emotions tend to switch off carefully, the critical thinking that we've got. Then the urgency, and just like that, it's manipulation. Urgency is the enemy of clear thinking, and scammers know it intimately. Here in the Gulf, these scams are extremely common, and they often impersonate well-known local names. You might get an SMS claiming to be from your mobile provider about a draw or some sort of prize, a WhatsApp message with a mall's logo declaring you're the lucky winner of something. The local flavor makes them convincing, but the underlying scam is always the same, just dressed differently. Let me give you some practical advice and action plan. First, pause and remember the golden rule. Did I actually enter this competition? If not, I have not won. Delete the message. Block it. Never pay anything to claim a prize. The moment money is requested in any form, for any reason, you know with certainty it's a scam. And third, never hand over personal details, no matter what. And of course, I think this one goes without saying, don't click on any links. They lead to fake websites and they steal your information. And I think this one might be the most valuable of all. Talk about this with the people in your life, especially your older relatives. They're often the most targeted and the most trusting. So a simple sentence, if you ever get a message saying you've won a prize, don't do anything, just show it to me. Don't let them act and take initiative. No, let them get back to you. Overall, ladies and gentlemen, it's a tricky world out there, but only our education and awareness will help us and our loved ones stay educated. Stay safe out there, wherever you are. We'll catch you guys on the next one. Bye-bye for now.

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0: Cruising around from east to west to north to south, it is the word of mouth that is around your town. We got it straight from the best in line. That's right.
3: That's right. That's right. That's right.
0: You are tuning into the finest station in town. We get the climate base is so right on track to keep you back to back and back again. In time you must, that's why we must adjust the quest for you to rest and have the

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0: And welcome everybody to The Ride Home. And I'm so glad that you are here with me today, because for the next 2 hours, the show belongs to some very unusual people. But before we do that, your two usual people, myself and Mr. Allah at the back. Yes, Mr. Biceps, come on. Now, these people that we're going to be discussing today on The Ride Home are not film stars, they're not champions, they're not famous names. Tonight, we are all about the unlikely heroes. These are real people with real names who woke up on a completely ordinary day, and before that day ended, did something extraordinary. Over the next 2 hours, I'm going to tell you five very interesting stories. One of a schoolgirl on holiday who noticed something strange about the sea and saved 100 lives because she had paid attention in class 2 weeks earlier. We have a father who stands on a train platform with his two daughters who had less than 2 seconds to make the biggest decision of his life. And another story is a quiet man who was terrified of needles, yet is credited with saving more than 2 million babies. A young man watching a football match who heard screaming from the street outside. And finally, 8 complete strangers on a beach who joined hands to refuse to let a family drown. So 5 interesting stories, 5 ordinary people, and hidden inside these stories, one key. One simple quality that turned an ordinary person into a hero. So maybe you've got that inside you. Let's see what happens. By the end of tonight, I will hand you all 5 keys, and I think you will find that every single one of them already fits in your pocket. So let's make ourselves comfortable. If you are in the car, please drive safely. Stay with me and Mr. Allah for the next 2 hours, and we're going to begin with some amazing music. Don't forget the number to dial, 012-648-4691. We're on X at Saudia_radio, as well as on the application, the Saudi Radio Plus app. Don't go anywhere. 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
1: 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Let's go. Sit back, relax, and let the sound take over.
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3: Yeah, everybody, welcome back. Let me take you now to a beach in Thailand, okay? The day is after Eid. Like, celebrations are on the beach right now. Everyone is loving it. It is the 26th of December, 2004. And the sky is so...

can't talk today. The sky is so clear and the water is calm and families are absolutely loving the weather. And then a 10-year-old girl is about to notice something that no one else on that beach can even see. And this is the first story we have today about a girl who could read the sea. A very interesting story. Now, 2 weeks before that fateful morning in a classroom in England, a geography teacher named Andrew Kearney showed his class an old black and white film. It showed the sea doing something very strange, pulling back from the shore, bubbling, frothing like the top of a fizzy drink. He told his students, these are the warning signs of a tsunami. Most of the class probably forgot it by lunchtime, except one little girl. And her name was Tilly Smith. She was 10 years old, and 2 weeks later, she was standing on Mai Khao Beach in Phuket, Thailand, on a family holiday with her parents and her two little sisters. It was the morning of the 26th of December, 2004, and Tilly looked out at the water, and she froze. And guess what? The water had pulled back from the beach. It was bubbling and frothing like a fizzy drink. All the signs that her teacher had taught her 2 weeks earlier in geography class. People just kept on doing as they were doing. People were taking photos, they were curious, they were wondering, but no one said a thing. Until Tilly grabbed her mother's arm and said, we've got to get off this beach. Now, I think there's going to be a tsunami. Now, imagine that moment for a second, right? You are Tilly's parent. It's your kid. Your kid just grabs you. You're busy sunbathing. You're having a great time. You're enjoying yourself. You're not thinking about a natural disaster, right? You're just like, oh my goodness, what is going on? And yeah, this is something quite crazy. So obviously, mom was a bit hesitant, right? Until her daughter just kept on insisting. And she described exactly what she had learned in class. The retreating water, the frothing, the signs. And she had not stopped. Her father, Colin, heard something in his daughter's voice that made him take it very seriously. He ran to the security guard and warned him. And the guard listened, thank goodness, and the alarm spread. And the beach, the whole beach full of strangers, was evacuated. Families hurled up their ran to a higher ground to try to prevent what happened. And literally, picture the scene from this hotel upper balcony where everyone had, like, run to, right? A little girl, her family, and dozens of strangers who moments ago were literally sunbathing and didn't have a worry or concern in the world, looking at an empty beach, their hearts pounding, still wondering whether they had panicked over nothing. And then the horizon moved. Minutes later, the ocean rose up and a wall of water 9 meters high, as tall as a three-story building, crashed over the sand where those families and people were having their vacation. Sunbeds, umbrellas, everything on the beach was swallowed in seconds. Everything. Except the people. Because the people were gone and they were safe, watching from above, because a 10-year-old girl had actually listened in her geography class and actually said something. That day brought terrible loss across the region, and we remember everyone who was affected, except for those who were on that fateful beach, because one little girl spoke up, and 100 or so people walked away alive. It was one of the very few beaches on the island where not a single life was lost. Just take that for a second. Really just take that in. Tilly Smith was honored later around the world. She was invited to speak to the United Nations about disaster awareness, and she stood in front of presidents and experts, just a simple schoolgirl who had said something absolutely beautiful and changed lives. She said, every child should know what a tsunami is and how to react, not because children should be afraid of the sea, but because knowledge is a life jacket you carry everywhere, and it weighs nothing. How incredible is that? And here's the first key that we're going to be discussing tonight, and it's all got to do with knowledge. Tilly was not the strongest person on that beach. She wasn't the fastest, and she wasn't even the bravest. She was one who had paid attention. One geography lesson, just one, remembered at exactly the right moment, saved hundreds of lives. You never know which lesson, which small piece of learning, will one day become a lifeline for you or for someone standing right next to you.

this is a story about the young girl who could read the sea. And this is our key number one, and it's all got to do with knowledge. Knowledge is power, folks. We sometimes don't understand, why is it that some people have all these random like facts that they know? Why do people love reading or going on and checking facts? There's something really powerful about having knowledge, right? Intelligence is one thing, but knowledge is profound, right? So let's get back to the music. I would love to your thoughts on the story. 012-648-4691. Let us know also on X at Saudia_radio, as well as on our application, the Saudi Radio Plus app on iOS and Android. When we come back, a train platform in New York, two little girls and a father who was had 2 or 3 seconds to make a life-changing decision.

before we get into our next story, how is it that they got the Spice Girls so right? Right? Like, it's weird. Like, normally when you have these boy bands and girl bands, right? Maybe one or two of them go on to do great things. You've got Robbie Williams. He goes on and does great things from his boy band days. You maybe got like Harry Styles, who goes and does great things from his boy band days. But, you know, yes, you know the other guys, right? You know the Kevins of the band and all that kind of stuff. But they never all kind of have that charisma to go on and do great things. But Spice Girls, all five, just seem to have something, right? They all seem to have some sort of X factor. You know, you got Mel B going on and doing her thing on, you know, all these kind of like musical competition shows. You've got, you know, everyone just seemed to be successful in some way, shape, or form, right? Victoria and Beckham and all that kind of stuff. Very interesting. So yeah, I think they're a very interesting case study, the Spice Girls. Maybe someone can do a bit of an academic deep dive into that. But anyway, let's get back into our stories about unlikely heroes. And we had our first story about Tilly Smith, who saved hundreds of people by concentrating in her, you know, geography lesson and making a very important judgment call, which saved hundreds of lives. And she had some time to make a decision. But our next story is one that was had to be made in literally split seconds. And we now take you to 2007. It's January, the 2nd of January, in a crowded underground station in New York City. A father is taking his two young daughters home. And in a few moments, he will have less than 2 seconds to make a choice that most of us pray we never have to face. And this was 2 seconds on the platform. So let's take a listen. It says, now, Wesley Autry was 5 years old, was 50 years old, and a construction worker who spent his days building things with his hands. And he was also a father who spent his evenings raising two little girls. That afternoon, he was standing on the platform of the 137th Street station with his daughters, just 4 and 6 years old, holding their hands in a lunchtime crowd. An ordinary afternoon, he was simply taking his girls home. And nearby, a film student named Cameron Hollopeter suddenly collapsed, a seizure. Wesley did what any good neighbor does. He rushed over, borrowed a pen, and kept the young man from hurting himself, helping him back to his feet. The emergency seemed over, but then Cameron stumbled, and he fell off the platform down onto the train tracks. How crazy is that? At that exact moment, Wesley looked up and saw two white lights in the tunnel, a train, and it was coming in fast, 200 feet away and closing. Now, stop and stand in his shoes for a moment. Your two young daughters are beside you. A stranger is lying on the train tracks, and there is a train hurtling towards him. Now, every instinct of self-preservation is screaming at you to stay exactly where you are. No one on that platform would blame him. Now, what did he do? He let go of his kids' hands and he jumped. How about that? Just imagine that for a second. He tried to lift Cameron back onto the platform, but there was no time. The train was almost on top of both of them. So Wesley did the only thing he had left. He pushed the young man down into the shallow drainage trench between the rails, the space barely deep enough for one man, let alone two, and he lay on top of him, pressing down, holding him still with all of his strength. Can you just imagine that, right? There's a train going up over two men, no one knowing what's happening. The driver saw them and he slammed on brakes, but a train cannot stop in a few seconds, and it passed directly over both of them. Not one carriage, five carriage lengths went over the two men, and roughly the width of two fingers between the steel and Wesley's back. Literally, take your two fingers and look at that distance. Subhanallah, that is just how much space was between him and the train. Two fingers. It was so close that the grease from the train's undercarriage left a mark on his cap. Then, from underneath a stopped train, the passengers heard a voice calling out, "We're okay! We're down here! But I've got two daughters. Can anyone let me know if my daughters are okay?" Imagine, there was a mix of tears, horror,
and absolute applause. People just went crazy. When rescuers finally reached them, both men climbed out with barely a scratch. Cameron, the young student, he recovered fully. And Wesley? Well, Wesley picked up his daughters, who had been watching, who'd been watched over by strangers on the platform, and finished the journey he had started. He took his girls home. Unbelievable story, and the absolute calm of the man to continue his responsibilities. Now, afterwards, the city gave Wesley the highest civil honor. Magazines named him one of the most influential people in the world. Complete strangers stopped him on the street to shake his hands. And through it all, he kept repeating the same sentence, almost puzzled by the fuss. He said, "I don't feel like I did something spectacular.

Dracula. I just saw someone who needed my help. Here's the second key that I want to share with you today. So our first key today was knowledge. Our second key today is courage. And notice something here. Wesley's courage did not come from being on that platform. It began years earlier in every small moment that shaped the kind of man that he was. Courage is not a lightning bolt out of somewhere, right? It's a habit that you have to develop day after day, quietly within yourself. So when there's a 2-second moment that arrives, the decision is already made. Not even a thought about it, right? I kind of want to take you to maybe we've all seen the first Captain America film where Steve Rogers is at boot camp, and he's obviously not the strongest, not the biggest, not the most capable, and the drill sergeant does a very simple exercise by throwing a grenade into the crowd of trainees, and where everyone else scurries away and runs, he does the most unusual thing and jumps on the grenade and tries to cover it with his body. And obviously it's a dud grenade, but in that moment he teaches something that no one had ever expected, is that there's some sort of courage in people that is because of how they were raised, how they've grown up, how they've developed, and it's something within them that they cannot help. And I think here's a very, very interesting lesson as well, is that courage is not something that just suddenly happens. No one wakes up one morning and says, today I'm going to be courageous. No one just suddenly becomes courageous. There are habits that are built in us that bring that courage out. And you may have yourself had an experience in your life where you've had this immense amount of courage that you never thought you ever had. It could be in, you know, a moment of great despair in your family, a moment of great challenge in your own personal life. Something may have just brought out this courage you never knew. And when you reflect back, you'll realize that there was actually a courage built inside of you that you never knew was there that manifests. And that's the powerful thing here is that we have to develop these skills in ourselves. Now, let's get back to the music. Hopefully, you're taking away something very interesting here as well. I hope these stories do have some sort of relevance to you as well. So, yeah, let's get back to the music. We are coming to the end of our first hour, and I do hope that you've kind of taken something away from this as well. It's a big one. We've had two keys thus far. We've had knowledge and we've had courage. And in the next hour, we're going to be speaking to a man with the golden arm whose blood has saved millions and millions of children, as well as a young man who climbed 4 floors of a building from the outside in less than 30 seconds, as well as a story of 8 strangers who walked into the ocean holding hands. So definitely stay tuned. We've got 3 more keys coming up, and I really hope that you're enjoying it. If you are, please let me know, 012-6484-691, and then get into our 3 last keys as well. So stay tuned for that.

Welcome back, everybody, to The Ride Home. Let's quickly get into our next quick key for today. As we kind of, I don't want to run out of time because I think these five keys are very important. And I do also want to quick touch on the rugby at some point as well. Let me know if you're enjoying the show this far. 012-6484-691. Listen, I'm very thankful I get to come in and spend this time with you. I do hope it keeps you entertained in some way. Now, when James Harrison was 14 years old, he woke up in an Australian hospital after major chest surgery. The operation had been long and it had taken 13 units of donated blood to keep him alive. 13 units from a stranger he would never meet. Now, lying in the hospital bed, the teenager made a promise. As soon as he was old enough, he would be giving blood too, just to pay forward the blessing that he had been given. Simple enough, right? Except one problem. James Harrison was terrified of needles. He was petrified, not mildly uncomfortable, that absolute, like, horrible fear. Now, and here was a detail I kind of think is very important of the story, is he kept his promise anyway. And at 18, he walked into a donation center, rolled up his sleeve, and turned his face away and gave. And now this is kind of like, okay, great. What's the big whoop about this, right? Is he would continue doing that for the next 60 years. And he never, ever, the entire 60 years, ever watched the needle go in. And yeah, man, just simply looked away and said, take my blood. But something remarkable happened, right? That is not the story. It's not as simple as just that, right? There's actually something incredible. Doctor discovered that James's blood was not in any way ordinary. His plasma contained a very rare and precious antibody. And this antibody was called Anti-D. That could be turned into medicine for pregnant mothers. Now, you see, this is a condition where a mother's blood is incompatible with her unborn babies. And once, it cost the lives of thousands of newborns every single year. And that's where James's story really comes into play. The antibodies in his blood could prevent that. And his blood was not just any kind of blood. It was a shield for babies that were not yet born. Can you imagine that, right? Just imagine the coincidences along this journey. SubhanAllah, it's just unbelievable. At 14 years old, he survives because someone donated blood. At 18, he decides, I want to pay it forward. I want to donate blood, having no idea how special his blood actually was. And that is kind of where the true story comes into place. Because think about what that means, right? In every other way, he was gloriously ordinary. There was nothing special about James. He worked as a railway clerk. He likes his routines. He was, by every account, a cheerful, modest man who gently loved telling jokes to nurses. But inside of his veins, he carried something almost no one else on earth had. And he understood immediately what that gift required from him. So James made a decision. He would come back every 2 weeks for almost 60 years. 1,173 donations. Through rain, through work, through birthdays, through holidays, every 2 weeks, the man who feared needles rolled up his sleeve and looked the other way. In Australia, they gave him the nickname, the man with the golden arm. Health authorities credited his donation with helping to save 2.4 million babies. He saved, in that period of time, 2.4 million babies. That is remarkable. Remarkable, right? Now, I'll take this for a quick one. This gives me chills just thinking about this. Was his own grandson, because his own daughter needed the anti-D injection made from her father's blood. I am like, that is just itself an incredible story. Now, James kept donating until the rules made him stop at 81 years old. He was so disappointed, by the way, he wanted to continue. He passed away peacefully in his sleep at 88 years old. And scientists are now working to grow his antibody in a laboratory so that his golden arm can keep protecting babies far into the future. Here is the third
key for today. And it's a very powerful one that I think a lot of us neglect. You know, knowledge was key number one. Courage was key number two. And as we've taken it, courage kind of is built on this continuous building of habits, right? So key number three today is consistency. James never had a dramatic moment. No train, no wave, no burning building. Just a small act of giving repeated 1,173 times. Most of us will never save a life in 2 seconds. None of us are going to have our moment where we are going to be like this, right? But all of us can save lives slowly. This is through quiet, faithful, repeated giving that nobody applauds and everybody depends on, right? This is a very big thing, right? The man with the golden arm, the key number three, and this is consistency, okay? Because I think a lot of us don't realize is that we can do big things by being consistent. That can be consistently being present in your child's life, consistently, you know, being present in your spouse's life, continuously being present in your family's life, being consistently present in your country, in your religion, in your existence of trying to do good and trying to be good and trying to be

eat better and trying to do better. Consistency. So key number one, knowledge. Key number two, courage. And the one that kind of it's all built upon is consistency, which is key number three. Enjoy the music, and I'll catch you after the break.

And welcome back, everybody, to The Ride Home. Our next story is less than 1 minute from beginning to end, right? And it was watched by millions around the world. Now, imagine it's a Saturday evening in Paris. It's the 26th of May, 2018. A young man is watching a football match in a small restaurant outside on the street. People begin to scream. This is 30 seconds for floors. Now, his name is Mamdou Gassama, and he was 22 years old, a young man from Mali who had been through more hardship in his short life than most of us ever will know. He had crossed deserts and seas to build a new life, and he was doing it quietly, one honest day at a time. That evening, he was doing something wonderfully ordinary, watching football with friends in a small restaurant, cheering, laughing, thinking about nothing more serious than the score. Then it all changed. He heard car horns, shouting and screaming, the kind of screaming that makes you drop everything. He ran outside and looked up. Four floors above the street, a small child, he must have been about 4 years old, was dangling from a balcony railing, hanging by his hands, 40 feet above the pavement. And you can imagine his little arms were getting extremely tired. A crowd had gathered below. People were shouting advice. Someone had called the emergency services. And the balcony next door, a neighbor was stretching across, desperately trying to hold the boy's wrist across the gap. But he could not pull him up. Everyone was watching. Everyone froze. Except for Mamdou. Later, when the whole world asked him what went through his mind, he answered something extremely disarming. I did not really think. I just started climbing. Imagine that, right? You are staring up four floors. That's high. That's 12, 14 meters. It's high, folks. It's not a joke, right? This is not something you just decide to do, right? He grabbed the first balcony and he pulled himself up. Then the second. His feet found ledges. His hands found railings. Third floor. The crowd below was roaring now, half in terror, half in hope. Fourth floor. And with one final surge, he swung himself over the railing, reached out and pulled the little boy up into his arms. The boy was finally safe. 30 seconds, folks. 30 seconds from the ground to the fourth floor to pull the kid from harm's way. 30 seconds. No ropes, no ladders, no nets. 30 seconds. When the emergency services finally arrived, there was nothing left to do. The child was already safe, wrapped in the arms of a stranger who, 1 minute earlier, had been watching a football match. Now, here's the thing, right? The video of him climbing traveled around the entire planet within hours. Hundreds of millions of people watched. They watched it again and again because there was something in that climb that everyone recognized. The sight of a human being at full stretch, holding nothing back for someone who he had never met. And the world gave him the nickname, the Spider-Man of Paris. France gave him a medal of courage and devotion, invited him

to serve with the fire brigade and made him a citizen. But listen to what he said when he met the little boy's family, because this is the part worth remembering. He said he acted because he thought of the child as his own. He was quoted as saying, "I saved him because it was a child. I love children." And that is the whole philosophy right there, isn't it? That every child is our child. Every neighbor is our neighbor. And here is the fourth key. Our first key was knowledge. Second key was courage. Our third key was consistency. But here is where this key is a powerful one. Our fourth key for today is action. 100 people plus stood under that balcony. Every one of them cared. No one was there because they didn't care. But only one of them hoped, and I guarantee you every single one of them probably was hoping that someone would do something. And that is the difference between being in the crowd and being a hero. It was not compassion. Everyone who was there felt compassion. The difference was that one man let his compassion move his hands and his feet. The caring is the seed here, right? And action is the harvest. Every one of them cared, but none of them had that go ahead to actually try. And what his story reminds us is that the gap between the two can be crossed in literally 30 seconds. And that is our story, our kind of fourth big key here, and that is action, right? Is that it takes just a moment between action and inaction for something to change. So, knowledge, courage, consistency, and finally, action. Let's take a quick musical break. We come back. We'll go to our final key, and then we'll round it up at the end. If you're enjoying it, please let me know. 012-6484-691. Enjoy the music.

Yeah, great song to go into our next story. And I want you to imagine it's a summer evening on Panama City Beach in Florida, and the sun is dropping, the sand is golden, and a mother named Roberta Ursary is suddenly realizing she cannot see her two sons. Then she hears them screaming far out in the water, too far. And yeah, her two boys, 8 and 11 years old, are caught in a rip current. Now, a rip current is an invisible river inside the sea. What it does is basically pulls you away from the shore faster than an Olympic swimmer can swim against it. Now, Roberta did what any mother would. She ran into the water. So did her family. And one by one, the sea took them as well. Within minutes, 9 people, the boys, their mother, their grandmother, and cousins, were trapped in deep water, exhausted and going under. There were no lifeguards on duty. The rescue boats were too far away. And on the beach, hundreds of people stood watching a family drown right in front of them. I know that's an incredibly vivid thing to imagine, but this is something that happened. And it's still really difficult to describe this without smiling, because this is what happened here, right? A woman named Jessica Simmons, who had only stopped at the beach for dinner, grabbed an abandoned boogie board and then started swimming towards the family. And behind her, on the sand, people began taking each other's hands. A man took a stranger's hand, a teenager took his, a grandmother took hers, person by person, hand in hand, wrists gripping wrists, a human chain began to grow out into the ocean. Again, if you had to imagine this, this is so like incredible. 5 people became 20, became 50, 80 people eventually. Strangers of every age and background, most of whom had never met or would never meet again. Those who could not swim held the shallow end. Those who were stronger swimmers anchored at the deep end. And the chain stretched nearly 100 meters into the sea. A living rope of human beings. While Jessica, the strongest swimmers, reached the family and began passing them back hand to hand to hand all the way back to the sea, or back to the beach. It took over an hour. The grandmother's heart had actually stopped struggling near the end. She suffered a heart attack in the water, and the chain brought her in, and she survived. So, imagine, they all survived. All 9 people were rescued by all these strangers. Every single one of them walked or was carried back onto the beach alive. Pulled from the ocean, not by a machine, not by professionals, but were joined by the hands of 80 ordinary people. And here is a detail I want you to picture, hey? Somewhere in the middle of that chain stood people who, an hour earlier, had nothing in common. Different cities, different languages, different lives. But their hands were locked so tightly by the end that the sea could not pull them apart. Nobody asked anyone's name. Nobody asked anyone's story. The only question that mattered was, can I hold on? And 80 times over, the answer was yes. Jessica Simmons said something afterwards that deserves to be framed. She said the following: "It is amazing to see what we can do when we work together." Not one person on that beach could have saved that family alone. Not the strongest

swimmer, not the bravest soul. Alone, every one of them was helpless. However, together, they were unstoppable. And here is where we kind of get into our fifth and our final key for today, and that is unity. Sometimes heroism isn't one person against the moment. And this is a very important thing, right? Sometimes it is something that requires to be seen in a plural form. Heroism is not an individual act. It can also be something done in unison. And this is sometimes the miracle that happens when your hand is in someone else's hand. When you agree to be not the hero of the story, but a link in a chain, in this case 80, and that is where the beauty lies, right? Sometimes we have to come together. 80 strangers, one chain. And number 5 for our keys today is unity. We're going to take a quick break. We're going to come back and we're going to bring it all together. And hopefully we take away something very important, that coming together is what we need to do. Quick break, and I'll catch you after this one.

And welcome back, everyone. So yeah, over the last 2 hours, I've kind of gone through some very interesting true stories, which I hope are going to inspire you, because we kind of went through five keys, if you like, that I kind of wanted to go through and kind of summarize and bring all to a kind of an end here. Is the five keys were very simple. We had knowledge, we had courage, consistency, and we had action, and we had unity. Each one related to an incredible story, which when you think about it, seems almost beautifully scripted, but all completely random and true. And now, if you've noticed something that these stories are missing, is that none of these people had any sort of superpower. None of them were rich or famous or trained for the moment that they found themselves in. None of them woke up that morning and said, "Today I'm going to be a hero." We had a schoolgirl, a construction worker, an office clerk, a football fan, and a couple of beachgoers who had literally nothing in common, but they literally each shared one of these keys that we can learn from today. And that is the real message tonight, right? Is the thread that ties all five of these stories into one is simple. Is that heroism was never about capes or cameras. It is about a series of small choices that are available to every single one of us every single day to learn, because you never know when your knowledge becomes someone's lifeline to care enough for long enough that when the moment comes, courage feels like instinct, to give quietly and regularly without applause, to act when everyone else is only watching, and finally to reach out and take the hand next to you, because some miracles only happen together. Now, tonight, as we end the show, I want to leave you with a gentle challenge. Take it if you like. It's up to you. But this week, pick up just one of the five keys that we spoke today. Knowledge, courage, consistency, action, and unity. Almost forgot there for a second. And do something good. Help someone. Give one small act, quiet gift without any announcement. Check on one of your neighbors. Be one link in a chain, because somewhere out there, a moment is already on its way to meet you. An ordinary day that will suddenly ask you the question it asks Tilly or Wesley or James or Mumdu or those 80 strangers on that beach. And when that time comes, you will not need to become someone else to answer it. You will only need to be exactly who you were created to be, and that is your very best. I really hope that helps. Remember, heroes are very unlikely, but choices are not. So yeah, hopefully this helps.

See, those five keys again, just to remind you: knowledge, courage, consistency, action, and unity. And as we look towards 2030, I think there's a lot of those key things that we all can put into action every single day, because we're in a place that is so incredible, so wonderful, and it deserves each of us to be at our best, to kind of put ourselves forward and to really be people of action who want to see success. And that's why we're here. The station here is to celebrate you. Let's celebrate your stories. The numbers that you can dial to share with any of the presenters: 012-6484-691. 012-6474-100. 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From DJ Double Biceps, Mr. Lan in the back there, our very own motorbike legend, Hog Rider, the man of the hour, with his amazing little leather jacket thing on there. It's amazing. A beautiful bike outside, by the way. Mashallah, beautiful bike. If you see him driving or riding on the road, hey, the skull and crossbones, awesome. If you see him riding on his bike from here to Mecca, definitely give him a hoot. And be safe on the roads, please. And I am Dre Double A, super, super blessed to be able to spend this time with you. We'll catch you guys next time on the ride home, only on SRFM, the heart of KSA. Goodbye, everybody.

Okay, everybody. Now, if you guys just tuned in, you're listening to All Things Considered. We're talking about, I love today's show. I love today's show. However, today's show, today's topic can either be for you or against you. Because if you kind of really take this seriously, you might kind of seem awkward. However, if you do it the right way, you will actually not really be happy forever, but you won't take life so seriously. Today we're talking about being in tune with your inner child. Being in tune with your inner child. We all know, look, I want to ask you a question. Would you rather be friends with somebody who is 100% serious, adult all the time, all the time? All the time, or somebody who is more in tune with their inner child, meaning they wear fun colors, they joke around, they laugh around, they'll see swings, even if they're like 40 plus, okay, we're talking about the age, they're oldish, but they'll still swing, they're just in tune, in a nutshell, in tune with their inner child. Or would you see that person as foolish? Oh, grow up. Look, listen. Now, the thing is, these people who are in tune with their inner child, they're always faced with that sentence. People who are not and do see, you know, actions like this as foolish or just like, you know what? You have to be mature. You have to act your age. So this is what we're talking about today. Acting your age. Or being in tune with your inner child. Stay tuned, y'all. Be right back.

Welcome back, y'all. Welcome back. Listen, these are my favorite songs, and I kind of just let it roll. You know that feeling where you're like, you know, it's not talk time today? Well, listen, today is an easygoing show. It's nice and light, and it's kind of just like bringing us back to our inner child. And the thing is, today, the sad thing is children can't wait to grow up. And the opposite goes with adults who spend half their lives wishing they could feel like children again. We'll do anything to be youthful again. It's strange, but it's true. Now, the goal is not to be childlike. No, that's not what I'm saying. I'm not saying be an adult and act like a child. Nah, here, you kind of totally look awkward. The goal is just simply to grow wiser without losing your sense of wonder. Without the ability to laugh, without the ability to take things instantly. You know, that's what we're talking about. Things we never outgrow. Now, if I asked you, what's something that you will never outgrow? Okay, I asked myself this question. I asked my buddies these questions, and they gave me a list. And 100%, most of these people said, you know what? Yeah, number one, believe it or not, number one on the list was bubble wrap. No, look, if you're 8 or 80, if you see bubble wrap in front of you, you're popping that bubble wrap. And if you don't, now listen, this is what I want you to focus on. Now, if you're doing these things, kudos to you. But if you're not, you need to take life a little bit less serious. If you're not doing the things on this list, at least,

Welcome back, y'all. Listening to All Things Considered. What are some things you will never outgrow? And if you did outgrow them, I'm sorry. I am sorry, and I'm afraid to tell you that you lost your inner child. You're taking life way too serious, bro. Bubble wrap was number one on the list. Swings. Are you the type of person, if you saw swings, swings, would you have to just sit on it for a little, just swing a little, at least just for a couple minutes until you probably get dizzy? But the thing is, would you swing? See, if you said yes, I would. Like, look, I'll tell you 100%. I will probably tell the kid, your mom is calling you, and then swing instead of him. I just love swings. I don't care. I love swings. I won't go too high. And no way in the whole entire... Remember when we were kids, when you're at the highest level, huh? You're swinging way up high, and then you used to jump from the swing and land on your feet. See, that is dangerous. Even if your inner child is saying, you know what? That would be a good idea. Nah, the older human being in

inside your brain will say, no, no, no. If you want your knees to land before your feet, go ahead and do that. No, no. So you have to kind of assess the situation before your inner child takes over. See, this is what I'm saying. Have it alive. It's nice. But have the older one just in case, on the sidelines, just saying, no, the body can't handle that one. I'm sorry. No can do. Next one is the smell of fresh rain. Instant nostalgia. What are we talking about? Ice cream. I can't believe this was on the list. I can't believe this is on the list. I seen everybody eat ice cream. Ice cream is not something like childish. I mean, what's wrong with eating ice cream? You just sit there and eating an ice cream cone. No. That's not on the list. Even if you're serious, I will still... I don't know. Is it on the list? If you eat ice cream, are you considered in tune with your inner child? It's just a nice dessert, man. Let's see. Jumping over puddles. Nah, I'm not going to jump over no puddles. Let's see. Sitting by the airplane window. You fight for the window. Yeah, I'll probably fight for the window. Let's see. Watching cartoons. This is a good one. Do you still watch cartoons or not? Mind you, between me and you, okay? Cartoons aren't cartoons anymore. I don't know what happened to cartoons. And I'm not talking about the Saturday cartoons before, back in the day, 1,000 million years ago. No, I'm talking about like the 90s cartoons, like Looney Tunes. And you know, Cartoon Network, for example. What happened to that? Or the Disney cartoons, you know, the cartoons. What happened to cartoons? Just recently, I turned on the Cartoon Channel. What happened to cartoons, man? It's not the same. That's so sad, man. It is real sad. Okay, let's see. Sliding across a polished floor in socks. Now that sounds nice. You could do that, but still. Older self will say, nah, you're going to fall and break something. Nah. Waving at babies. Getting excited when a package arrives. Oh, yeah. Let's see. More stuff. Buying stationery. You know, buying nice pens. Buying Legos. Legos, a lot of people who love Legos are in tune with their inner child. Do you think so? Listen, between me and you, these kids who are about like 10-ish, do you see the Legos that they're building? I mean, at that age, I used to kind of find it very hard. I had the big blocks. No. I'm telling you, if kids these days met the kids our days, they would laugh their head off. They would really feel sorry for us. It's unbelievable about the advanced stage of Legos that these kids are building. Talk about cars. I tried. I'm like, maybe it's easy. 100%. A 10-year-old cannot be smarter than me. And I did. I bought, it was a little vase with a flower. I took it out. The minute I took it out and I saw a million pieces. What's this? What's this? Even the instruction. I didn't even get the instruction page. I could then nicely put it back in the box and I gave it to a 10-year-old. Like, here you go. Here's a present for you. See? Stay tuned, y'all. Be right back.

when life throws you lemons, when you get something in your life, having that kind of attitude, it eases the blow, if you will. Here's something else that they say. Laughter triggers the release of endorphins, the body's natural feel-good chemicals, while reducing stress hormones like cortisol. See? Laughing. When was the last time you laughed? Not chuckle. Nah. The laugh where your belly hurts, where you cry, where your mom will kind of tell you off. That kind of laugh. Where it's so uncontrollable that you just cannot stop. When was the last time you had one of those? See, I can't even remember when I had something like that. See, that's what we have to find again. The only way you can find that is to be in tune with your inner child, y'all. Also, research also suggests that nostalgia, revisiting happy childhood memories, can increase feelings of optimism, social connectedness, and meaning during difficult times. Didn't I just say that? That's it. You know what? That's it. I'm going in that table and no matter what. I don't care. And the final thing is neuroscientists have found that play stimulates brain networks involved in creativity, problem solving, and flexible thinking throughout adulthood. And for example, when I have people invited, you know, them invited over, and I see, for example, babies and toddlers, I would rather sit with the babies and toddlers rather than the adults. True. See? It's just, look, maybe not to that extent, but what I'm saying is we have to stop taking life so serious. And that's the only way. It's not shameful to be in tune with your inner child. Stay tuned, y'all. Be right back.

Okay, you guys, welcome back to All Things Considered. Now, here are some things that children can't wait to stop doing, but adults so wish they could still could. Number one, afternoon naps. Not in my case. With afternoon naps, neva. Number two, being carried when you're tired. Yeah, that's a good one. You're wearing high heels and just carry me. And you weigh God knows how much. Now that's never going to work. Next one, someone making all your meals. Not only that, forcing you to eat. Eat your food. Now, when was the last time somebody forced you to eat?

The last one is having absolutely no plans. See? These are the lists of things that children can't wait to stop doing, but adults so wish they could. Stay tuned, y'all. Be right back.

Anywho, y'all, just listen. Maybe growing up was never supposed to mean being less playful or joyful, or maybe it was supposed to mean carrying responsibility in one hand and holding onto wonder with the other. Don't be embarrassed, huh? You're not refusing to grow up. You're simply refusing to let life steal the happiest parts of who you are. Always stay in tune with your inner child. Anyways, I guess that's all the time we've got for today. This was me, Haliri, behind the mic, Bandera City behind the controls, and I am out of here. Adios, y'all. See you guys tomorrow.

you have.

Zion, not my.

0: Can't wait to get what I got along. It's that little Chico Pitbull.
1: What's cracking, everybody? This is Neo. Neo.
2: 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It's the big boss, Ricky Ross.
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3: 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My name's John, and today we're stepping inside. We're stepping outside to witness a living miracle taking place right before our eyes. Look out of your window today, family, and feel the vibrant, pulsing energy hum through the air. The cornerstone of our breathtaking Saudi Vision 2030 is the Green Riyadh Project. So if you live in Riyadh, if you know Riyadh, you'll have seen this going on. It is completely rewriting the story of our capital city. We are moving away from the concrete and moving directly into a future of lush, breathing, vibrant green landscapes. Imagine a grand vision where 7.5 million trees are being planted to weave an urban blanket of cooling shade over the streets, our highway, and our homes. This isn't just a construction project, it's an absolute green awakening. It's a total transformation designed to elevate your health, lower city temperatures, and fill your days with pure natural vitality. Today, we're taking a beautiful virtual stroll through this changing urban landscape to discover how this green movement is breathing new life, energy, and joy into our everyday routines. Let's begin our journey right where life happens, in our neighborhoods. Think about the way we used to plan a day out. If you want to see greenery or stretch your legs, you had to pack the car up and navigate the traffic and drive across town. But Green Riyadh is radically changing that dynamic. By targeting over 120 residential districts, transforming spaces in communities from Al-Makhil to Al-Aziziyah and from Cordoba to Al-Nasim, the project is bringing beautiful pocket parks directly to our doorsteps. Imagine walking out of our front gate after a busy day, and within a few short paces, you're stepping into a beautifully designed, shaded pathway. The city is surrounding these community havens with native, drought-resistant trees like the majestic acacia, which perfectly thrive in our climate. The immediate benefit to you? Well, it is an open invitation to embrace what we call soft mobility. Walking on these smooth, rubberized neighborhood tracks isn't just about physical fitness, it's a total mental reset. When you breathe in the oxygen produced by these millions of trees, you're giving your brain a natural, clean energy boost. My advice to you today is to step outside this evening, explore the local district, and claim your share of this incredible, beautiful oasis if you live in Riyadh. If you don't live in Riyadh, then I'm sure

0: sure there are green spaces going on that you'll be able to go and see. So as we expand our horizons across the capital, the scale of green Riyadh becomes truly breathtaking. Let's look towards the grand city parks taking shape right now. Out in the eastern districts, the mega parks of Al Munsaya, Al Rimal, and Al Kidishaya are introducing hundreds of thousands of square meters of pure recreational bliss, perfectly integrated into the natural topography of Wadi El Sulayya. And if you chart a course towards the southwest, you encounter the spectacular Jirat Namar National Corridor, a staggering 35-kilometer eco masterpiece packed with over 50 kilometers of walking trails and that overlook tranquil valleys and lakes. This interconnected green spine means our city is no longer divided by concrete. It is united by nature. Whether you're an avid cyclist wanting to test your endurance or a family looking to share a peaceful sunset picnic, these sprawling green spaces offer an unparalleled sanctuary. The design incorporates beautiful shaded structures, solar-powered lighting, and premium pathways that reduce the impact on your joints. It turns a simple daily jog into an inspiring adventure where you are surrounded by majestic vertical gardens and shimmering water features. This is world-class urban design built entirely to serve your happiness. You are listening to the positive, beautiful sounds of SRFM, your sanctuary of good vibes. Let's pause our green tour for a moment to appreciate the sheer genius behind this eco revolution. To sustain millions of trees in our beautiful desert environment, Green Riyadh has constructed a massive state-of-the-art recycled water network that utilizes treatment water to ensure absolute sustainability without wasting a single drop of the precious freshwater resources. Even more incredible is this massive green canopy grows and matures. It actively projected to lower the ambient temperature of our city by 2 full degrees Celsius. While significantly purifying our air quality. That is the tangible, beautiful power of Vision 2030. Let's dive straight back into our journey. Now, let's lift our eyes to the horizon and look at the absolute crown jewel of this park awakening, the upcoming Al Arubah Park and the monumental King Abdulaziz Park. Spanning millions of square meters, these destinations are being crafted to serve as cultural, ecological, and fitness centers of the world. Picture a future where you can step directly off the Riyadh Metro and instantly find yourself in a dense, cool urban forest, walking alongside the natural streams, innovative eco playgrounds, and panoramic overhead walkways that give you a bird's eye view of a thriving city. This transformation is changing our relationship with the outdoors. It is an invitation to swap screen time for green time, to choose to walk under a shaded canopy over a car ride, and to let the natural beauty of our capital inspire our daily goals. Our children are growing up in a city that values sustainability, play, and vitality, giving them the perfect environment to dream big and live healthy. So, what is the ultimate takeaway for this magnificent green revolution? My SRFM family, what is it? It's the realization that Green Riyadh is a grand love letter to our collective future and our well-being. It is raising the per capita share of green space in our city by an astonishing 16 times over. The true magic of this project doesn't happen in the blueprints. It happens when you lace up your sneakers, grab a bottle of water, and step out into the crisp air and utilize these gorgeous tracks to build your best, healthiest, and happiest self. Every new tree planted is a symbol of our nation's growth, and every path laid down is a route toward your personal well-being. The future of our capital is bright and healthy, and it is a beautifully vibrant green color. Thank you for sharing this journey with me on SRFM. Keep your spirits high, enjoy the magnificent outdoor spaces of our city, and never stop smiling. Ladies and gents, boys and girls, my name is John, and you've been listening to SRFM, the heart of KSA.
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Ladies and gentlemen, good day to you. I hope each and every one of you out there is doing fantastic. I'm laughing because our sound engineer here is not only an incredible and fantastic sound engineer behind the controls, but also a fantastic friend. So, of course, we are back with a new episode. I'm your host, Athman Dahlawi, and behind the controls, the incredible Ali Al-Mahmoudi, and we are now back with a new episode to take you guys through all of our findings, some interesting stuff, and the very first one, I should really say, is a fever dream. For very good reason, ladies and gentlemen. Fast and Furious has been dropping movies like there's no tomorrow for the past how long now? More than a decade, that's for sure. Well, it's rough for me to say I'm going to start with the end of something enormous. Ladies and gentlemen, the Fast and the Furious films are finishing. It really feels hard to believe. Like, this moment of silence really gets to me. I've been watching this ever since I was just a kid. Anyway, the final one is called Fast Forever, and Vin Diesel just said he's read the script, and he says it's the best thing he's read in decades, which is exactly what you would expect him to say, obviously, but, you know, there's a bit more to it this time. Let's just hope for the best here, because a couple of movies were not so great. That's the word I'm looking for. To be honest, the original ones are difficult to beat. They were pure. They were extremely original. But all of this additional stuff that they've been throwing in the recent movies lately, they've hasn't really caught up to what it originally was. Like, it just drifted off from what it used to be, right? It's a completely different animal at this point. Anyway, ladies and gentlemen, now, if you're somehow avoided these films for about 25 years, the entire setup in the history is quite simple, because it's genuinely one of the strangest stories in cinema, guys. So the first one was back in 2001. It was very small and modest. It was about street racing in Los Angeles, respect, people with fast cars, illegal races at night. And there's an undercover cop who gets too close to the crew he's investigating. So, ladies and gentlemen, it's cars, loyalty, respect, and that's it. Then, over 11 films, it just mutated into a completely different animal. It somehow went from street racing to international espionage for some reason. Then, dragging a bank vault through a city on chains, then to a car jumping between skyscrapers, and then, ladies and gentlemen, I want to be very clear that I am not exaggerating, to actually launching a car into space with a rocket, and then they made it back down. Ladies and gentlemen, wasn't that a roller coaster of a trip I just took you on? In case you haven't seen the movies, this is what you're pretty much missing out on. Of course, it's much deeper than that, but I would always prefer the 50% first movies that they've released compared to the exaggerated other 50%. The point is, ladies and gentlemen, this all happened over a very long time. We're talking about 25 years. Anyway, ladies and gentlemen, it's hard to believe that after 11 films, the studio woke up and announced this is going to be the final movie we're ever releasing, Fast Forever. Nobody planned that, by the way. It just happened all of a sudden. Although the thing that kept people watching was the entire beauty of the originals, right? And of course, with the passing of Paul Walker, it is absolutely devastating. But the whole point is, ladies and gentlemen, he was the one that played Brian, the character at the heart of the first film, alongside Diesel. And he passed away in a car accident. It was tragic in 2013, midway making through the seventh film. Anyway, ladies and gentlemen, didn't want to open up any scars here, but unfortunately, it is the case. So when Diesel announced the final film, he actually did it with a photo of two of them from the 2001 movie as kind of like a memory out of respect. He said he's one of his conditions for coming back was reuniting those two characters one last time. So the plan is to bring it home and literally back to Los Angeles, back to the street.

0: racing, to the cars, to the respect, just the thing, the way it started. So it ends the way it started. And I respect that. And I think this is probably the reason why Vin Diesel truly made that comment out of heart. No, he didn't just say it because he wanted to. Anyway, ladies and gentlemen, when are we expecting this movie to drop? Well, ladies and gentlemen, this is going to be quite some time. It's 2028, around March. It's a very, very long time. But look, will it be silly? Probably. Will physics take another beating? Almost definitely. I think this is probably what's going to expect. But if they actually stick to the roots and stay true and faithful to the first film, oh, wow. Now, that's an unexpected turn, to be honest, and I just hope that's the case. Ladies and gentlemen, stick around and stay tuned. You are tuned in to SRFM, and this is In The Loop. Enjoy the music.
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And ladies and gentlemen, welcome on back. It is In The Loop, and you are tuned in to your favorite radio station, SRFM. All right, ladies and gentlemen, up next, we've got another movie on the list, and this one is called The Mummy Returns. Now, ladies and gentlemen, here, this one in particular is a reunion that made a lot of people in their 30s and maybe 40s make a lot of noise they weren't expecting. Here's the reason why, ladies and gentlemen. Do you remember Brendan Fraser and Rachel Weisz? Well, those were the legends, the stars, the very beginning, and they're returning to The Mummy. This is unbelievable. Both of them, for the first time in 25 years. Ladies and gentlemen, I need to explain why this matters, because if you didn't grow up with these films like I did, or many others around the world, the reaction probably looks disproportionate. Like, what? The Mummy? And they return? When did The Mummy got here in the first place? Well, hear me out, guys. The Mummy came out back in the prehistoric era of 1999. Because that's the meme happening right now. Anyone born in the 90s? Yeah, that's prehistoric. Anyway, ladies and gentlemen, it was a strange, wonderful hybrid. It pretty much took the old black and white monster movie, the classic 1930s mummy, the bandages, the doom about it, it crossed it with this big, sunny, funny 1920s adventure. So it's kind of like Indiana Jones, but with more jokes. Anyway, Fraser played Rick O'Connell. He was a

treasure hunter, right? Wise, played as Evelyn. So she's an Egyptologist and also a librarian who was very clumsy and also at the very same time brilliant. Absolutely not there to be rescued at all. Anyway, the whole point is, ladies and gentlemen, it worked really well back then. I would say very well, right? They made a sequel right in 2001 that was equally loved as the first one. Then in 2008, there was a third one, and Wise didn't do that. They cast someone else as Evelyn, and people got really upset about it. Anyway, the whole point is, that was the end. Just three movies, everybody had a great time, everyone was happy. 25 years later, silence. And here, we're coming back for the fourth installment. And this has been the running theme in 2026. Movies that were gone for like 20, 30 years, suddenly they just make their way back into the big screens. Like as if, hey, you guys miss me? I'm back. Anyway, ladies and gentlemen, after all of this, people have been applauding online. They've been excited. And the fact that you've got the original stars coming back, ladies and gentlemen, this is just excitement at its finest. Anyway, ladies and gentlemen, there is one more thing to note. It is out in 2028. So unfortunately, we do have to do some waiting. It is what it is, but it's being made by the team behind the genuinely well-liked recent horror films, and Frasier's producing as well as starring, so he's double-hatting. This is going to be a really good one, I could tell. You've got legends as stars, and you've got one of the legends also producing. Yeah, this gives me a lot of comfort. Athman, what about the plot? Well, the plot, unfortunately, remains a secret to all of our listeners out there. We don't know yet. Which is fine, honestly. Nobody's turning up for the plot just yet. Until then, we'll probably have some more details. The trailer, the plot, what to expect, and of course the hype and the theories, especially on Reddit. They're turning up, ladies and gentlemen, one more time for the big screen, and we're gonna have fun again. I'm really excited for this one. It's on my to watch, hopefully, by the time it comes out. Yeah, there's a lot of good movies that are coming out in 2028. How can we push skip and skip an entire year to get there? I don't know. They're just gonna have to wait. Ladies and gentlemen, stick around, stay tuned, and we will be back with some more. You're tuned in to SRFM, and this is In the Loop.

Okay, ladies and gentlemen, welcome on back. This is SRFM here. You tuned in, of course, and listening to In the Loop. Now, here's another movie. This is the third incredible movie that we've got for you today, and this in particular is a sequel to the ultimately successful Minecraft movie. Okay, ladies and gentlemen, this particular film, right, made almost $1 billion, and critics were still trying to work out what happened. A Minecraft movie came out. The critics were, I would say, to put it kindly, unenthusiastic. It did not matter in the slightest, by the way. It opened with $163 million in the

it's good, ladies and gentlemen. Well thought of. My opinion, I've seen the movie, obviously. I've played Minecraft ever since I was a kid. I grew up with this game. Why not? Introducing Jack Black, I knew what type of movie this was. Immediately, the moment I saw Jack Black, I knew this was just going to be some sort of casual, generic Jack Black movie. Anyway, ladies and gentlemen, I stepped in, I watched the movie, and I knew what I was going to expect and came out completely wrong. It was a little bit of what I expected, to be honest, but it was the worst, best video game film I've ever seen in my life, if that makes sense. It was so bad that it's good. Obviously, ladies and gentlemen, it is what it is. It's hard to explain, but that's what a lot of people would say. There's a lot of legendary clips from the film itself that became international memes, like all the way from here to Australia and so on and so forth. Anyway, ladies and gentlemen, that being said, there is the new casting, which is Kirsten Dunst playing as Alex. If you don't play Minecraft, guys, by the way, let me just explain who Alex is, because the reaction to this was genuinely enthusiastic. Minecraft is that game where you're dropping into a world made of blocks, so everything essentially is just a square. You build a house, you build a castle, you build a working computer inside a game, which actually people have done for some reason, and people are extraordinary. The only limitation in the video game is your imagination. That's it. So these two are the faces of the whole thing. One is Steve and the other one is Alex. Steve got his moment in the first film because, you know, he was played by Jack Black. But here's the thing. Alex only appeared right at the end and briefly in a post-credits scene, and it was voiced by someone else with only the back of her head visible. So it was kind of like a tease for the sequel to come out. And the fans noticed immediately. So anyway, putting Alex properly in the sequel, played by a serious actress, is exactly what people wanted. So the genuinely funny part that I actually love, Kirsten Dunst campaigned for this. It's not like she was called upon or invited by the studio, no. It's incredible. It's hard to see this anyway. Publicly, yes, she campaigned for this. She gave an interview and said she'd love to be in it for two reasons. One, her kids love the first film, and two, this is the direct quote, "Maybe I can just make a movie where I don't lose money." Which is honestly one of the most honest things an actor has ever said out loud. Anyway, she said it out loud in an interview. There's the goal. That's it, just like that. It worked. A few months later, she got the part and posted that online, and her dream came true. And it's really nice to see dreams like this come true, guys. It's wonderful. Good for her. That's the dream. And we're all looking forward to the second movie. Who knows? Sequels, you guys know, there's always a notorious problem with sequels. Sometimes they don't do as good as the first. Sometimes they're just, no, it should have never happened in the first place. But the first one, like I said, wasn't even, I will not call it a legendary film, guys. I'm sorry. It's bad in a good way. Like, I would watch it again. Not hate watch, just I would watch it again. For the second one, yes, I will be definitely seeing it on the theaters, obviously. And I will be there all excited. And we're just going to have to keep our expectations low. Because it is a sequel at the end of the day. We don't know what to expect. Now, ladies and gentlemen, I want you to stick around, stay tuned, and we'll be back with some more. Coming up next is our Saudi Spotlight, and Riyadh is about to host a very large international music competition. What could it be? You'll find out after the break.

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1: Ladies and gentlemen, welcome on back. This is In The Loop, and you are tuned in to SRFM. Last we left you guys with a little note about our Saudi spotlight, and this one is about music. Who doesn't love music? Anyway, going back, Riyadh is hosting Intervision. Intervision, guys, for those of you that have not heard about this before, is an international song contest. It's the second edition of the first received competition, so it's the first time it's ever being held in the Kingdom of Saudi Arabia. Okay, to quickly explain a little bit of details, right, to give you some context, the format is genuinely interesting and a bit different from what you might be expect or what you are accustomed to or used to. An international song contest works like this. A group of countries sends a performer. Everyone performs, and then there's the result. It's simple enough. It's a format that's been enormously popular around the world for decades, guys, because there's something quite compelling about hearing a run of completely different musical traditions back-to-back in one evening. But Intervision does two things differently, and both are worth knowing. One, performances can be in any language. This is a very important one. And it sounds small for a lot of people, but it's not. A lot of international contests, they drift towards English, because English travels, right? So you remove that pressure and you get the artists singing in their own languages, which means you can get their music, like with actually how it sounds like back in their hometown. Then second, it's also judged by a professional jury rather than the public voting that we're used to, which changes the whole character of

the thing. Public votes tend to reward whoever has the most enthusiastic fan base, right? Or the most memorable staging. A jury of musicians is, in principle, listening to the singing. Anyway, ladies and gentlemen, the first edition genuinely delivered on the variety. In one evening, you had Cuban rumba. The next, African folk music. The third, Gulf music. In a range of traditions from across Asia. It's a proper musical tour, and it's a rare thing to see, especially in today's day and age where the English is always the pressure. So the kingdom has competed in that first edition. Saudi Arabia was represented by the singer and songwriter Zain Imad, and with a very specially written piece, she described it as being that feeling when someone finally says, "I'm concerned about you," when nobody else has, right? So it's very human, very personal. Ladies and gentlemen, Riyadh takes over as host, and it's working with the Ministry of Culture with a final set. And organizers have said they expect participation to grow beyond the first edition to the final list of countries that hasn't even been confirmed yet. So hosting something like this is genuinely significant, guys, and for a lot of reasons. But Riyadh has been building exactly that capability for years now, large-scale live events. This, ladies and gentlemen, is another global music event, but not just like any others. Extremely special. And it's staged here with local hands doing the work. Guys, make sure you follow up on all the social media news. Make sure you're up to date on Intervision in Riyadh very soon. Sit back, relax, and enjoy the music. We'll be right back shortly after.

let's get the party started. See you at the bar, you was hardly talking. That's when I knew that your heart was scarring. Friends to lovers need a part to star in. Like, wait, babe, let me ask your pardon. This ain't Gucci, this is Prada, darling. If you want something, you can ask me, darling. And you started laughing, cause you think I'm joking. But looking in your eyes, that's the best thing.

Right, ladies and gentlemen, welcome on back. This is In The Loop, and you're tuned in to SRFM. Right, I think this is probably one of the biggest highlight stories of the entire decade. I genuinely cannot work out how it's gonna work, but I'm putting my hope and faith that they will do a great job. This is the real fever dream here, ladies and gentlemen. Do you remember Atari? The classic retro game? Okay. Atari. Wow, where do I even begin, ladies and gentlemen? Okay, Atari has signed a deal with Universal Pictures to turn 10, not 1, 10 of its classic games into films. And this also includes Pong. I'm telling you, when I first saw this, I literally took 5 minutes staring at the screen, wondering if I'm actually awake or asleep, and I'm just gonna wake up and it was just a dream. It's hard for me to believe. Okay, I know there are a lot of young people out there that were not old enough to experience all of this, so Atari is a well-respected company that made these incredible classic video games that helped us grow up and become the passionate video gamers that we are today. So let me explain what Pong is for anyone under 40. Pong, ladies and gentlemen, came out in 1972. It is essentially the first video game most people ever played. Here is the entirety of it. There is a white line on the left screen. There is a white line on the right. There is a dot. The lines move up and down. The dot bounces between them. If you miss the dot, the other person gets a point. That's it. That's Pong in a nutshell. There is no story. There is no character. There is no setting. There is a dot. So someone in Hollywood looked at that dot and said, 2 hours, big screen, popcorn, and a budget. Deal. I'm game. The other titles, ladies and gentlemen, Asteroids, Adventure, Berserk, Breakout, Centipede, Crystal Castles, Millipede, Missile Command, and Yar's Revenge. No, I know. It's the exact same question. I'm reading your minds. It's the exact same question I had the first time I saw this. To be fair, some of those have something to work with, in a way, right? Asteroids has a spaceship, and well, you know, Asteroids Missile Command has a genuinely bleak premise. You're defending cities from oncoming missiles. The game famously cannot be won. You can only survive. That's an actual film. Centipede has a centipede. Breakout has a wall. Pong has a dot. How? What? Can any of you manage to make a movie out of this? All right, I give you the right budget. Can you actually prepare a story, a script, actors, voice acting, and all of... Wow. Look, the producers said something that I think is the key to the whole thing, and it's more thoughtful than the joke suggests, actually. Their point was the best Atari games dropped you into a world and let your imagination do the rest. This is genuinely true. When you played these things back in 1980s, guys, the graphics were just pixels. But in your head, it was a spaceship, a real one, in real danger. The game gave you almost nothing, but our brains built the entire thing. So that's why people remember them so fondly. It wasn't what was on the screen. It was what you supplied, right? You were the graphics card, basically, and the story writer. Anyway, ladies and gentlemen, the plan isn't a 2-hour film about a dot. The script they've bought is an original story. They haven't even said which game it's based on, and the intention is large-scale adventure films built around those worlds rather than the literal adaptations. So, ladies and gentlemen, my honest skepticism, Universals have brought the rights to the Asteroids films back in 2009. Nothing ever came out of it. Nothing at all. Multi-film deals get announced constantly, and they just evaporate. They bought the script a long time ago from 10 films in cinemas, but I will say this. Video game films used to be reliably terrible.
And over the past few years, they've become genuinely good. Somebody may have worked out you have to respect the source material rather than just to garnish it in your own way. I'm not sure how this is going to play out, guys, but I'm extremely interested to see how these things are going to be playing out, because this is a challenge by itself. Sit back, relax, and enjoy, ladies and gentlemen. We'll be back to talk to you about the 7.2 billion used games market that's being missed on.

7.2 billion US dollars. Just used games. This huge market is being slept on, and there's a reason why. Ladies and gentlemen, we did talk about this in a previous episode about how PlayStation is ending physical discs. The internet is now divided. It became a meme. People are raging, including myself and many others, and many of you listening to us right now. So, ladies and gentlemen, the plan is PlayStation is dropping physical discs starting 2028. They want to go full digital. All right, analysts have now put a number on the knock-on effect. The second-hand game market is worth about 7.2 billion US dollars. And the expectations is that it doesn't survive this at all. Let me explain, ladies and gentlemen, how secondhand games actually work, because if you've ever bought something digitally, this whole world might be invisible to you. You buy a game on a disc, you finish it, you take it to the shop, they give you the money for it, not the full price, but real money. Obviously, it is what it is. Then they sell you that disc to someone else, right? That specific disc is being passed on from owner to owner. Cheaper than new, so no new games, they still keep getting played at a cheaper price. I understand from a business perspective on PlayStation side, but hear me out. That game gets played 3, 4, 5, 6, 7 times by different owners over its lifespan, and everyone involved got something out of it. So the part that matters the most is that it's the point one analyst made bluntly. Roughly a third of the games have historically been sold used. A third. Not a niche corner in the market, that is a huge chunk. More importantly, the trade-in money doesn't vanish, it goes straight back into buying the next game. So people walk in with a stack of finished games, walk out with a new one, having paid very little on the day. That's how enormous that number is, guys. Huge! So, if you take away the disc, that entire cycle stops. Digital games can't be sold, obviously. You can't lend it. You can't trade it. And when you're finished, that's it. It just sits in your library forever, collecting dust. That same analyst put it about as bluntly as you can. Brick and mortar game retail is doomed. Think about it, right? We're always so accustomed to going to these places and buying physical discs. And if there's no discs to sell, why are they open? It's done. It won't happen overnight, guys. There are millions of discs already out there, and they'll keep circulating for years, but nothing new joins the pool. So it kind of drains slowly, right? It's a slow drag. So the argument on one side is real, right? Most people already buy digital by choice. Sony's own figures show digital revenue is roughly 10 times what physical brings in. Ladies and gentlemen, here's what's not landing. There's a petition that's being passed 120,000 signatures within days. There's a legal challenge in the Netherlands, and none of it has moved the date so far. There is a huge pushback, everybody. This is massive. In fact, it became so popular and widespread to the point that a famous international pizza joint, right, made a meme saying, "Due to PlayStation's decision to stop making physical discs, our pizzas will now be sold digitally." I laughed the first time I saw it. But anyway, ladies and gentlemen, the thing is,

I keep coming back to this exact same argument that's happening right now. The fans are divided, and I'd like to see what develops out of this, right? A lot of people are so upset, including myself. You used to be able to sell your stuff. Soon, you won't. And that's just sad. It is what it is, ladies and gentlemen. Welcome to the digital world. We're just going to have to see how the story develops over time. Maybe they might put a stop to this overall. Stick around, stay tuned, and we'll be back with some more shortly after. Enjoy the music.

Ladies and gentlemen, welcome on back. This is SRFM, and you're listening to In the Loop. Guys, do you remember Street Fighter? Well, there's a clip, and it just landed from the Street Fighter film. That's right, the Street Fighter film. And it's given us the proper look at Jason Momoa as Blanka. Okay, ladies and gentlemen, so Street Fighter is one of the most important video games ever made in history. In the early 90s, it was almost everywhere. It's impossible not to find it in any arcade, to be honest. Every corner of a shop with a machine definitely has it. It's really simple. It's two fighters, one on each side. You pretty much learn the special moves and then argue about them, you know, for the rest of your life, because it's about rinse and repeat, learning as you grow, and the story goes on. Ladies and gentlemen, they decided to make a movie because they thought, you know what? Why not? This year has been an absolute generational run at the cinema. Where do I even begin? Guys, have you seen the movies? I'm serious. I'm sure I'm not the only one out here saying this year has been the year of insane movies. Non-stop, back to back. Anyway, the roster. I know a lot of you are still excited about this. Well, the roster was gloriously strange. You've got Ryu, the disciplined martial artist in the white outfit. Chun-Li with the most impossibly fast kicks. Guile with the flat top hair. And then there's Blanka. Blanka is a large green man who lives in the jungle and generates electricity from his body. His actual name is Jimmy. So as a child, he survived alone in the wild and came out green and electric. Nobody has ever explained the green. We just accepted it. Anyway, Jason Momoa is playing him. Full green and the electricity and all of that. The clip shows Ryu getting thrown into the prison fighting arena and forced to fight Blanka. Ryu says he doesn't want to fight. But Blanka's response says, then you die. Which is, of course, an efficient piece of negotiation, to be honest. Anyway, ladies and gentlemen, what everyone's noticed is that Momoa is clearly having an enormous amount of fun with this one. I think he's not just doing his job, I think he actually loves doing it. Overall, ladies and gentlemen, there is a cameo, and everyone's been talking about, and this is a detail, which I really like. The film has hidden cameos from famous competitive Street Fighter players. The people who play this game at the highest level and spent years building audiences, you know, by commentating and competing. One of them shouts his catchphrase and 14 seconds into the clip. To the most of the audience, that's a man in a crowd scene. To the people who followed this game for 20 years plus, this is an exciting moment. Look, I think this is a really good sign. Honestly, it means somebody's making this film actually knows the community. And this is what we've been wanting the whole time. Like, is this so difficult for us and impossible for us to get when we're asking for a film that's canon and remains truthful to the community, to the game, to the origins and the roots? No. Look, ladies and gentlemen, a game that follows the right path ends in the right path. This, ladies and gentlemen, this version is set in 1993, which is a nice touch, to be honest, you know, instead of the modern life. And the cast is enormous, including a couple of professional wrestlers and even a rapper. I want you guys to find out yourself. Why rob you of this opportunity? I've given you the gist of it. I've told you there's a Street Fighter film and there's a strange cast and you've got Jason Momoa playing. And ladies and gentlemen, this is going to be a generational run forward from here on end. Look, there's history to overcome, mind you. There was a Street Fighter film back in 1994, just to set the tone here. That is

0: super exciting. Guys, you want to check this out? Look at the trailer, read a little bit about it. This might be something you're interested in. Maybe you and your friends can go and watch it. Sit back, relax, stay tuned, and we'll be right back shortly after the musical break. Don't go anywhere, ladies and gentlemen. We've got a lot to cover, and we hope you guys enjoy the music as we go. Stay tuned.
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Ladies and gentlemen, stick around and stay tuned. You're tuned in to SRFM, and this is In the Loop. Next, we've got Wii news. That's right, Wii, Mario Kart, and the AI argument. A very heated up conversation that's been happening on the online world, and most importantly, for the video game population. Stick around to learn more about right after the musical break.

All right, ladies and gentlemen, welcome on back. This is SRFM, and you are listening to In the Loop. Last we left you guys with a little teaser about the Wii news, specifically Mario Kart on Wii, and there's a huge AI argument. I mean, when isn't there an AI argument? Okay, someone has rebuilt Mario Kart Wii to run on computers. For those of you that are not aware of this, Mario Kart has always, always involved Wii. Right? This is the only platform you can play on. But someone, a fan, someone out there in the corner of the world really loves Mario Kart, but maybe doesn't like Wii. So instead, they've rebuilt it using AI to be playable on the PC. Wow, this game, ladies and gentlemen, for those of you that are not aware, came out in 2008. And it is one of the best-selling games in history. It's that type of game where your whole family could play. You, your cousins, your friends. You know, that's how it is. It's a simple, good time to just pick up, play a little chaotic Mario Kart, and it's specifically designed so that whoever's winning gets absolutely battered by items from behind, right? So the idea is brilliant and simple, and it's also deeply unfair. And I know a lot of friends out there always call upon the others as the same. You're cheating, that's just luck, it is what it is. Now, this project, a developer has done something technically impressive, right? Taking the original game's code and rebuilding it to run natively on a computer rather than just the old console. So this means it runs beautifully. Why? 60 frames a second, up to 4K, online play, support for a community pack for over 200 extra tracks. What all that jargon means, ladies and gentlemen, is just it's upscaled, right? To be more HD, colorful, better, it runs faster, because it's a PC at the end of the day. Now, legally, it's clean.

it contains none of Nintendo's actual content. You have to supply your own original copy for it to work. That's how these projects survive. So, a beloved game running better than it ever has, playable online free, that should be a celebration. And the developer mentioned he'd used AI to help write the code. The reaction was immediate and fierce. Now, the developer's defense is reasonable. He said AI was used to assist with the difficult technical translation work, not to create the art and the music or the design. Right? It's a tool that helped with a specific grinding technical job, but a chunk of the community was not having it. And I want to explain why, guys. Because from the outside, it looks like an overreaction, right? I know a lot of you out there, listeners, you might be listening saying, this is an overreaction. And I don't think it is, and you need to hear me out. These fans, all right, the restoration, they call them the restoration projects. They're built on obsession. People spend years, genuinely years, picking apart old code line by line, unpaid, for nothing but the satisfaction of doing it and giving it away. That effort is the whole point. It's the craft. It's a labor of love in the most literal sense that I could put. So when someone turns up and does a version of that job with the tool and skips a large part of the grind, it just feels like an unfair shortcut to the gaming community out there. So that being said, ladies and gentlemen, other restoration projects have now started putting statements on their pages saying explicitly, listen, this is how clever companies are getting now. This is exactly what the statement reads. No AI code was used here. This is human, handmade by people who care. That is being planted. Ladies and gentlemen, the practical complaint is much simpler than this. People say they've been flooded with AI-built versions of old games that are broken and barely work, and that's true, because AI can make mistakes, right? So, there's genuine quality skepticism underneath the entire principle. Most players, honestly, seemed more excited about the achievement than interested in the argument, which is usually how these things go. The beta will be out, and people will find out shortly whether it actually works or not, because people making claims then put one and two together and then you find out maybe it's not perfect. It's not done right. It's got flaws. It needs to be taken back and rebuilt once more. This is the whole argument here, ladies and gentlemen. No one has settled that one yet, and I'm sure they will. And with that being said, just as a small comment, what people are angry about, because this isn't the first restoration project that has ever happened, right? Others have happened, and many of them were successful. Why? Because it was a community effort. Like, people actually spent hours. Strangers online met in real life, sat together, grinded, locked in, and started putting in hours and hours and hours of work to restorate a project that is so old and bring it back to modern times. So they're being robbed of that experience altogether because AI jumped in and said, let me do this. And it did. But still, you can't guarantee quality because AI will always be AI. It is what it is, ladies and gentlemen. But the community is flaming about this. They're not very happy. It feels like a shortcut, sloppy, lazy work, and they're not really excited about something like this. Rest assured, there's a huge community around the world that will rigorously test whether there are any mistakes, and they will definitely find something, because AI has oversights, always. At the end of the day, we're just going to have to wait and see. Mario Kart is one of the oldest beloved games that was considered, as I've said, one of the best-selling video games on the entire planet. Only time will tell how this will play out. You can find more about this on reading about the community Mario Kart Wii restoration. Just type that on Reddit and you'll find lots of threads and people arguing left and right. You can find more and learn more about the juicy arguments there as well. And with that, ladies and gentlemen, and on that note, that's our show for today. Thank you for spending your time with us. This is your host, Othman Dahlawi. Behind the microphone and behind the controls is our incredible, fantastic, and talented sound engineer, Ali El-Mahmoudi. Until we catch you guys on the next one, I want you guys to take care of yourselves. Remember,

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Hey everyone, welcome to a new episode of Cybersecurity Daily, just for you, where we enrich your knowledge in the easiest way possible to keep you safe in the digital and real world. Today, I need to cover the congratulations you've won scam, because this has been going on a lot, especially in the Gulf region. It's better to stay ahead of the curve here, everybody. So today, let's start with a little test. Imagine you're going about your day, coffee in hand, and your phone buzzes. You glance down, and it just says that beautiful word that we all love to see. Congratulations. Your number has been selected in a grand prize draw. You've won X amount of reals. To claim your prize, click here and confirm your details. How does that make you feel? Be honest. Me? Excited. I would lose my mind. Even if a sensible voice in the back of your head whispers that's probably fake, there's another little voice that says, a more hopeful voice, and it says, but what if it's real? And right there, in that flicker of hope, is exactly where one of the oldest and most successful scams in the world does its work. Today, it's all about prize scams. You've won Trap. The single most powerful piece of protection I can give you guys is that it's beautifully simple. You cannot win a competition you never entered. Let me repeat that again. You cannot win a competition you never entered. Burn it into your memory. If you didn't buy the ticket, didn't sign up, didn't enter a draw, then you have not won anything. Legitimate prizes come from competitions you actively chose to enter. A message just out of the blue announcing you've won. That is essentially, without exception, a scam. That one rule alone protects you from the overwhelming majority of these scams.

They dress it up with the same name of a real trusted organization. It could be a big telecom operator, maybe a shopping mall. They do all of that just to borrow that organization's credibility. They'll copy logos and colors and everything, even the language, to make it look convincing. So the bait is the prize. Here's the crucial question. How do they actually make money? You know, when they're not really giving anything away. There are three main ways the trap closes. Listen carefully. The first and most classic is the advance fee. You're giving me 500,000 reals. Why do I have to give you a fee? Right? If a fee is really necessary, air quotations, then just deduct it from the prize and send me the rest. Anyway, it's always wrapped in official sounding language. A processing fee, a delivery charge, a customs duty, tax, all of that interesting language that they use. The amounts, they often start deliberately small. It's small enough to feel trivial next to the enormous prize that they put next to it. So, would you hesitate to pay 200 reals to unlock 500,000? I don't think my pet fish would hesitate. But, of course, once you pay, a new fee appears and then another, and each with a fresh, plausible-sounding excuse. They keep draining money for as long as you keep believing. If you've truly won, you do not have to send money to get it. The instant anyone asks you to pay to release a prize, it's a scam, full stop, no exceptions. The second way the trap closes is data harvesting. So if it's not your money, ladies and gentlemen, then it's your data. It's sneakier because it may not ask for money at all in the moment. Instead, to claim your prize, they ask you to hand over personal information. Your name, national ID number, address, all of that stuff. Sometimes they even steer you to a fake website, a convincing replica of a real company's page. It looks very convincing. So what they're really collecting is the raw material for identity theft and financial fraud. So with enough of your personal information, they can pretty much do nefarious things in your name. The third variation here is particularly dangerous, y'all. It's worth flagging clearly. The verification code trick. You get a message saying you've won. Then they say, we just sent you a code to your phone. Read it back to us to confirm your identity and claim the prize. That code is almost certainly a one-time passcode from your bank or an online account. Just like that, you read it out, you hand them a key to walk straight into your account. Everyone, just never ever share a verification code or a one-time passcode with anyone. Okay, Othman, why do these scams work, even on intelligent, cautious people? Because they don't attack your logic, they attack your emotions. Because seeing the trick is what makes you resistant to it. First, excitement and hope, the prospect of life changing some triggers genuine emotion. And strong emotions tend to switch off carefully, the critical thinking that we've got. Then the urgency, and just like that, it's manipulation. Urgency is the enemy of clear thinking, and scammers know it intimately. Here in the Gulf, these scams are extremely common, and they often impersonate well-known local names. You might get an SMS claiming to be from your mobile provider about a draw or some sort of prize, a WhatsApp message with a mall's logo declaring you're the lucky winner of something. The local flavor makes them convincing, but the underlying scam is always the same, just dressed differently. Let me give you some practical advice and action plan. First, pause and remember the golden rule. Did I actually enter this competition? If not, I have not won. Delete the message. Block it. Never pay anything to claim a prize. The moment money is requested in any form, for any reason, you know with certainty it's a scam. And third, never hand over personal details, no matter what. And of course, I think this one goes without saying, don't click on any links. They lead to fake websites and they steal your information. And I think this one might be the most valuable of all.
Talk about this with the people in your life, especially your older relatives.

alternatives. They're often the most targeted and the most trusting. So a simple sentence, if you ever get a message saying you've won a prize, don't do anything, just show it to me. Don't let them act and take initiative. No, let them get back to you. Overall, ladies and gentlemen, it's a tricky world out there, but only our education and awareness will help us and our loved ones stay educated. Stay safe out there, wherever you are. We'll catch you guys on the next one. Bye-bye for now.

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1: Beyond mountains, oceans, and rivers, we dance in sync, a harmony of movement fixed onto the bass. We are the jungle, we are the streets, we are the creators behind the beats. We bang our drums, the spoken word, it's how we communicate, it's how we are heard. So let's rejoice for the motherland, that place we call our home. Let's all come together so we never have to dance alone. This is Africa, the center of the world's creation, where mankind began its journey, its

0: Riyadh is enhancing its public transport network with the Riyadh Metro, a six-line system that will become one of the world's largest self-driving train networks. By 2034, it will accommodate 3.6 million passengers daily with a capacity of 50,000 passengers per hour, connecting the city to the airport. 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
2: 10 shocking facts on electrical safety. Well, roughly 2,000 people will end up in the emergency room because of an electrical injury, and more than 3/4 of these cases will be urgent. Sadly, some people die from electrical contact, and it can happen anytime. Many tragic deaths related to electricity happen at home when people are renovating or accidentally run over the cord while mowing the lawn. Some even happen on the job. Other deaths are due to people contacting power lines. At home, it could be a ladder or a kite. At work, it might be a dump truck. Any of these will conduct electricity if they touch power lines. Don't let it happen to you. Look up and locate the power lines first. Storms and accidents can knock down power lines. If you see one, remember electricity may still be flowing. Stay well back and call 911 to report the situation. Where there's electricity, there can also be risk, even in your own home. Everyday items like plugs, switches, lights, fans, and indoor and outdoor wiring can represent potential hazards. Flickering lights are a warning sign. 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Never leave a hot burner unattended, and keep pot holders and other flammable materials well away. Have a look around the house for frayed, cut, or squashed cables. Damaged plugs, loose wiring connections, and other problems with electrical components in your house account for nearly 2/3 of wiring-related fires. Taking shortcuts when you're renovating can be costly and dangerous, especially when it comes to electrical work. 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

Would you like to see beaches, mountains, and ancient treasure in one place? Tabuk is your destination. Tabuk is currently one of the increasing tourist destinations in Jeddah. The temperature in Tabuk is cooler and fresher than many other cities in Saudi Arabia. Egyptian and Jordanian Hajj pilgrims' resting point has been Tabuk for a long time to Medina and headlong to Mecca. The Egyptian travelers from the Ottomans, the West, and North have influenced deeply the city's culture. Goat hair tent covers and patterned rugs has been well-known sold in Souq al-Tawahin by its rich culture's feeling. The active and wide-ranging Souq in Tabuk is worth exploring, and some of the very keen locals when it comes to tourism and diving. Therefore, Tabuk is a reason as well for a suitable place to coordinate visits to the nearly untouched coral reefs and islands. Home to pristine white beaches surrounding region, in addition to the odd snowy mountain in winter. The ancient archaeological sites and the setting of the story of the Prophet Moses are why tourists drive to Tabuk to explore. The enchanting coastal towns in Tabuk marks the start of the Saudi coast, such as Al Sharma and Haql, that has pure beaches and clear seas. However, Tabuk offers many other lands to discover and explore, uncovering out in the desert the engraved tombs of Maghair Shu'aib, and it must be considered, or the Moses Springs near Magna, where the date palms have natural springs flowing under. In addition, the exquisite Tib Ism, where its steep granite stone valleys separated from the turquoise-fringed gulf of Aqaba by only the road.

Moreover, there are some sites that need to be visited as well, other than the mentioned above. Catalina Rec, this site is located right on the tip of the northwestern Saudi Arabian mainland that had the wreckage of the Catalina seaplane. The Catalina seaplane is retrieved from a very long straight road that really does make you feel like you're driving to the ends of the earth. The wreckage has a huge sandhill constructed throughout, although it has an opening where you can walk through. It's an uncovered spot and you can see right across the Gulf of Aqaba to the Egypt. Since 1960, the ex-military seaplane was there. As mentioned earlier about the Gulf of Aqaba on the coast and its magnificent turquoise blue lagoons, the watercolor is heavenly. The exciting open flat spreads that the landscape contains of and the tight sections through rocky areas. The road's scenery changes dramatically after passing the coastal oasis town of Magna. On one side, there were high mountains, on the other side, the waters of the Gulf of Aqaba.

Wadi Tayyib Isim is an important site as well. It is a magnificent 600-meter-high canyon where many believed it's where the Prophet Musa, peace be upon him, landed after crossing the Red Sea from Egypt. The place is wonderful. It is calm from the inside with quiet sounds of water dripping down the middle. Al-Bid'a Tombs is also one of the beautiful sites to be visited. It is a very small site, nonetheless very fascinating, as there are many variations. It is not far from Hijra and Al-Ula, but here it has some features like a simple cave opening and more formal carved shapes. Last but not least is Wadi Disa, a luscious valley bordered by sandstone ridges. The outstanding red cliffs have a cool, refreshing water running through. This was Miha Liriri and behind the controls, Bandar Asiri. Welcome to Saudi Arabia.

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In every corner hides unseen treasures. The best is always waiting to be discovered. Welcome to Saudi Arabia. Prepared by Abir Abu Sulaiman.

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1: Wait, hold on. 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Ladies and refined men, this is Sadia Radio, the station that delivers to you the finest on a tray of gold, and we are just getting started.
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